0: 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Welcome to the Inclusion Studio. My name is Matthew Garrick.
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And boy, let me tell you, she was the prettiest thing I'd ever seen in a pair of boots. 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
2: This is Tanner. The time is currently 6:19. We just heard someone like you, White and Nerdy by Weird Al. You Look Like You Love Me by Ella Langley. And High Gear, Mac Bailey. Up next is For the First Time by Rod Stewart.

0: This is Katie and Kay, keeping you connected since 1983. Welcome to the Inclusion Studio. This is Tanner.
1: This is Matthew Garrick.
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1: The time is now 6:29. We just heard... Cuts Like a Knife by Bryan Adams. For the First Time by Rod Stewart. Coming up next is Jambalaya by Dwayne Dupsy and the Zydeco
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3: We're going to take a Hellraiser oath before this song because I don't want nobody to say that we didn't do it. So I need everybody out there to raise your right hand and repeat after me. I need you to say, I do testify to have a good time, dance, enjoy the sun, and enjoy the New Orleans Jazz Fest. Not going to the bar.

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2: This is Matthew Garrick.
3: This is Chris.
1: You have a shout out, Tanner. Have a shout out.
2: Go ahead. I want to do a shout out to my friends and family. And I also want to do a shout out to Danielle. So, yeah.
1: Chris.
3: I want to do a shout out to Callie and Morgan and Frant and my mom and my aunt and my uncle.
0: For me, it'd just be pretty much family. Coming up next is The Devil Went Down to Georgia by Charlie Daniels Band.

Devil went down to Georgia. He was looking for a soul to steal. He was in a bind because he was way behind and he was willing to make a deal. When he came across this young man sawing on a fiddle and playing it hot, and the devil jumped up on a hickory stump and said, "Boy, let me tell you what. I guess you didn't know it, but I'm a fiddle player too. And if you'd care to take a dare, I'll make a bet with you. Now you play pretty good fiddle, boy, but give the devil his due. I bet a fiddle of gold against your soul, 'cause I think I'm better than you."

The devil bowed his head because he knew that he'd been beat. 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Johnny said, "Devil, just come on back if you ever want to try again. 'Cause I told you once, you son of a gun,

Good Sunday afternoon. This is DJ Serenade sitting in until 9 p.m. with y'all. I might be Serenity tonight because I'm gonna do a little bit more down tempo than I do. So let's go by DJ Serenity. But yeah, super stoked to be here. We had a really nice rainy day, kind of sat around the house and chilled with Hetty Hooligan. So yeah, let's keep that vibe going. Shout out to my friends that were just on. They did a very excellent job, and I really appreciated them sharing their music, as always. All right, I'm going to start out with this song, Lit, by Kiasmos. Let's just kind of drift into the evening and reset our minds for a good week ahead. This is DJ Serenity. Let's get it.

that is Jetstream by Emancipator. Kicked it off with Chiasmos with the song Lit. This is DJ Serenity for this down-tempo Sunday show. Here with you till 9 o'clock. 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Hey, just want to give everybody a heads up. I-70 westbound is closed at mile marker 72 at West Parachute due to a mudslide. Traffic is being diverted onto Highway 6. So be safe, y'all. There has been a lot of rain this whole day and huge, huge thunder and lightning storms. I don't know if y'all saw, but there was a small fire just north Carbondale, kind of by 82 and 133 today from a lightning. And thanks for the firefighters and everyone, emergency services, taking care of that. But yeah, it's been a day. Crazy. So just a reminder, I-70 westbound is closed at mile marker 72 at West Parachute due to mudslide. Traffic is being diverted onto Highway 6. Brother. All right, let's get into, I'm kind of doing a down tempo set because it's gloomy and I'm just feeling like we all need to relax a little bit. Let's go back. Here's a new Emancipator. This is called 33. Let's get it.

0: That was a new one from Rye, R-H-Y-E. Summer Song just came out 10 days ago, giving an ode to the summer that is closing in on us as the days go by. It's been a little nice not being having sweaty things on my body. We just heard before Rye was Emmett Fenn with Water. I had one of my favorite songs by Hiatus is River. I just love that woman's voice so much. And I started out the set with Emancipator, new, new song he just released called 33. Really looking forward to his new album coming out, I believe, in September, but I could be lying there, so yeah. This is DJ Serenity, aka Serenade, here with you until 9 p.m. tonight. Sitting in. I know this is John Field's slot, so shout out to him. Really miss him and Callie already. But much love to you guys. And I heard he's getting a radio slot down there in Silver City. Yeah. So stoked for him. Continuing that passion and that love and that drive. Let's see. I do have a lost camera, and it's a DSLR. If you want to call us and describe it, that'd be really, really cool if you find it. It was found at the skate park by the Roaring Fork High School a couple weeks ago. So if you found a camera, give us a call at the studio line, 970-963-2976. For contact information, or if you found it. 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Open 7 days a week, Monday through Friday, 9 to 6:30, and weekends, 10 a.m. to 5 p.m. More information at 970-963-1700. Shout out to Eric Berry. He was one of my volunteers at Terrapin Roadshow. Very last minute and filled some space. And that's the owner of RJ. So he really came through like he always does. Lovely man. All right, let's pause this in the background because I have a very special new for you. Hetty Hooligan was kind enough to offer this song and put it out on the airwaves. He just finished, and it's called Sounds. So enjoy the sounds, y'all. This is by Hetty Hooligan, his latest debut. Boop, boop, boop, boop, boop.
1: 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Sounds of life. The varying sounds of silence. So this complex amalgamation of sounds. 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

0: turbulent sounds of silence.
1: All right, you guys heard it here first on KDNK. New from Hetty Hooligan, a.k.a. Mark McMillan, here in Carbondale, making that music. Love this new one, brother. It's super chill, and I love the, like, water droplets in it. But then also you have a hermit thrush, a sandhill crane, a woodpecker, a hawk, and an eagle and crickets in that song. Yeah, the family chat popped off when he asked what animals or birds he should put on, and we have his family's big nature freaks and birders. So it's cool to, like, get that perspective from them, and it was a little family affair, you know. All right, it is, let's see, it's 12. It is 7:39 p.m. on this Sunday. You got it tuned to me, Serenity, a.k.a. DJ Serenade. Just want to give you all a heads up. I-70 westbound is closed at mile markers 72 and 75 at West Parachute due to a mudslide. Traffic is being diverted onto Highway 6. So drive safe and heads up. And, yeah, look out for mudsliding. It is happening. That was a fierce storm. Love a good storm, though. Let's see. You know, I would not be who I am without turning up a little bit on your Sunday night. So let's do a little bit. Nothing too intense that I could play for you. but let's see. What should we put on? Let's put on a new from STS9 that they remixed. And now it's finalized, I guess. There's politics around it. But anyway, this is Soul Slap from STS9.

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1: 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And you got DJ Serenity here with you, having a chill little Sunday night with you till 9 p.m. I might get the tempo up a little bit, but don't worry. You'll have landing gear, and I will parachute you down so you can chill and get some good rest. But let's get a little psyched up. Just a reminder, I-70 westbound is closed at mile markers 72 and 75 at West Parachute due to a mudslide. Traffic is being diverted onto Highway 6. So drive safe, wear your seatbelt, be careful of the mudslides and diversions, and just pay attention, y'all. All right, underneath me, I have Dream Machine by Dominique Elberg, an essay. Let's see what else I had on. Before this, I just had on a new Thriftworks song, Faint of Heart, just released a few days ago. Thriftworks is always producing and putting out singles. So producers, Hetty Hooligan, don't be afraid to do that. You know, artists always want the best and sometimes get scared to put it out in the world because it is a very personal thing. But you guys do you, and we'll love it either way. we just will love it because it's great. Before that, I had on a new from STS9, Soul Slap. I had on... and then I had on Hetty Hooligan's new drop of his new song debut. He's never played it anywhere else except in our basement. he just put that out there, and he's going to drop it on some platforms this week. So look out for that on all streaming platforms. And if you guys didn't see, Pink to Black did announce their 3 show run this winter and fall, and Deadtronica, Cloud Cord, and Aaron Manger. Cloud Cord's a very big producer that does produce a lot of Disco Biscuits, which Aaron Manger plays keyboard on songs, and Cloud Cord and myself and Mark got to sit down in 23 to do an interview with him while he was popping in the studio going up to Belly Up. So look out for another Hetty Nade interview with him, and maybe Aaron MageNet, or what are you saying, Mark? 12:05, and then Hetty Hooligan's gonna debut his live band as well, so that'll be fun. That'll be something to look forward to. Get your tickets. And we got 2 other shows in October and January as well. So right at TRTC. Thanks Eldorado for putting that on, and thanks to everyone that was involved with it. Aaron Magner is the keyboardist. We're going to switch it over to, let's do some New Jungle. They just came out with their latest album, Serenity, you are not on your poop. The newest album called Sunshine, and I'm going to play The Wave. Keep it locked. This is DJ Serenade.

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0: All right. 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If you're just tuning in, this is DJ Serenity for this chill Sunday set, aka Serenade. What's up, y'all? Kind of just chilling here till 9 o'clock and having a good time as usual. Let's see what we just had on. Miami Horror, featuring Kimbra. One of my favorite, like, fun songs, and just like a shout out to making humanity togetherness and like looking at each other and helping one another. So, like, so beautiful. And that song is called I Look to You. Before that, I had a new Jungle. They just released their album called Summertime, and that song was The Wave. And then I had Dominic Elberg with Dream Machine. We're going to keep it down tempo for the most part, but I got some bangers too coming on. But all right. Keep it locked. This is KDNK.

that is a new one from Monolink. What you're running from. Before that, I had on Toki Monster on some with Anderson .Paak. And let's give credit where credit's due for that other woman's beautiful voice. Where are you? We'll get back to that, I guess. Oh, here it is. Ray Kali. That's a pretty cool song. Toki Monster's a really sick woman and producer. Before that, I had on a new from Emancipator called The Painted Lady. And then I had an older one of Emancipator, Sea to Sky, and that was a Para Fakuva remix. So two really, really top-notch producers. And I love when they, you know, maybe not interact or, you know, go on tour with each other, but they know of each other or have, you know, connections anywhere else, and they do a remix, and they're like two very similar producers in a way. So it's cool. I don't know. You know, I think it's cool. And then with that Emancipator before, that new one that just came out, The Painted Lady, I'm a real big fan of the violinist Lapa, and he just shredded on that. So yeah, it is 8:19. This is KDNK Community Radio, loving the airwaves since 1983. This is DJ Serenity here with you until 9 p.m. this lovely, chill Sunday evening, aka Serenade. What up? What up? What up? Just want to give everyone a heads up and a reminder that Interstate 70 westbound is closed to the parachute and west parachute exits at mile markers 75 and 72 due to a mudslide. Traffic is being diverted onto Highway 6. So travel safe. Stay buckled up. Don't be distracted, and yeah. Cool. I'm gonna do a new one from Midnight Generation. This is Almost on My Own that they just released on the 13th of August. So yeah, let's get it.

It is 8:24. This is Katie and Kate, Community Radio, celebrating 43 years of cultivating community in the Roaring Fork Valley and beyond. Hey, just a little update on Interstate 70 westbound. It is closed for a couple of mudslides now this evening. Just now, they just alerted us that it is closed at Newcastle, mile marker 105. And so traffic's being routed onto Highway 6, U.S. Highway 6. I-70 does remain closed at the Parachute and West Parachute exits at mile markers 75 and 72 due to a mudslide. Traffic's being diverted onto Highway 6. So if you just heard, there's a new mudslide in Newcastle, too, on top of the Parachute and West Parachute, too. Yeah, it is storming out there, y'all. So get some tea, get cozy, and keep the rain flowing, but we want to be safe out there as well. 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More information at 970-948-7992. Underneath me, I have a Nunu from Fortet, Human Voice. Digging this one. I opened the set with Midnight Generation, Almost My Own. All right, we're going to let this play out a little bit and get a little shaky and wiggle it out on your Sunday. Just want to give a shout out to the caller that rang me up and said thank you so much for playing, and all to the KD&K DJs. So much love. It is received and it is given back to our listeners, as always. All right, let's get it. DJ Serenity on this chill Sunday, aka Serenade. Hi.

0: Being a baddie isn't just like how you look. 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
1: I feel like I always knew I was a baddie, cause you know, my mom's a baddie, and when your mom's a baddie, you gon' be a baddie. She always get what she want, so I'm a baddie too, I get what I want.

All right, it is 8:44. Just want to give everyone a reminder, Interstate 70 westbound is closed at mile marker 105 Newcastle due to a mudslide. Traffic is being routed onto US Highway 6, and I-70 also remains closed westbound at mile marker 72 Parachute and West Parachute due to a mudslide. Traffic is being diverted onto Highway 6. Y'all be safe out there. The rain is coming down, and it's been quite a little taste of monsoon-ish weather for for the day. But yeah, drive safe. Hydroplaning is very easy right now, I'm sure. Underneath me, I have a John Kennedy song, Tell Me How You Feel. And this was a Bonobo mix from 2002. It was Bonobo's mixtape, one-offs, remixes, and B-sides. So he had a bunch of artists, come in, and they would either remix his or he would remix theirs. So check that out. I was just listening to it the other day, re-listening, and forgot how good it is. So I love when that hits. Before that, I had on Miami Horror with Love Like Mine, and that's a Cleopold remix from 2015. I had on some good Allo Collective boys that are just releasing some things. Feel with the song Doppler. He just released a 12-track album the other day called Siusla. It's S-I-U-S-L-A-W. So Siusla. Sayosla. And then before that, we had on the boy Alex Junger with Park Breezy as well. And that's B-I-T-R. That's Baddest in the Room. And that's how I'm feeling right now. I'm the only one in the room, but I'm feeling pretty bad. Also, I'm going to take my melatonin and go to sleep after this. So, and then we had on Feel as well. That's P-H-E-E-L with Listen off of his new album as well. Let's see. I'm going to get a little hypey. Just a little bit. Because why not? It is Sunday. I don't really have any more hypey songs. Oh yeah, I do. Okay. Let's do this by Salt. Double Luxury

All right, y'all. Unfortunately, it is my time to go. Thanks for sitting in with me, or listening, doing the thing with me for the past 2 hours. Really appreciate y'all. It's been a blast, as always. Hope to be back soon so I can serenade you with my serenity. Let's see. It is 8:56. Just want to give everyone a reminder, heads up, Interstate 70 westbound is closed at mile marker 105 Newcastle due to a mudslide. Traffic is being routed onto US Highway 6. I-70 also remains closed westbound at the mile marker 72 Parachute and West Parachute due to a mudslide. Traffic is being diverted onto Highway 6. I'm going to leave you with some... Well, actually, let's go through this. Underneath me, I have Mild Life with some Chorus from their 2024 album. Going to let this run. I just had on Hetty Hooligan, Water Reflecting, because we are watery. He's going to release a new song coming out this week on all streaming platforms called Sounds. So check that out. Give him some love. Give him a love, like, and subscribe, and do your part to uplift a community member musician. And then I had on Salute with their song Double Luxury. And then we started out the set with John Kennedy, Tell Me How You Feel, and that was Bonobo Mix from their 2002 one-offs, remixes, and B-sides. All right, you guys, this is Katie and Kay. Thanks for listening to What It Is with my alter ego, downtempo DJ Serenity, DJ Serenade, and stay tuned for some more music coming your way. Much love. We will run into each other somewhere, I'm sure.

one more thing and another thing. No, just one more thing. Just want to give a huge shout out to all my volunteers and my bartenders that helped last weekend at the Terrapin Road Show for 2 days at Two Rivers Park. Really filled my cup up to see, you know, our community step up and help that huge production. Graham Lesh, Phil Lesh's son. And then we had, you know, Bill Nershey, Tom Hamilton, Kyle Hollingsworth, Bill Payne, Elliot Peck, and all of those cats. So really, really special. Thanks for everyone for showing up and doing the thing. And I look forward to producing or working with that production company from California again, because some deadheads, and they knew how to bring good energy and take care of their people. So yeah, forever grateful. And if you want to hear Hetty Hooligan and I's interview with Graham Lesh, we will be putting that on our Hetty Nade SoundCloud here shortly. All right, gonna ride out, gonna get some sleep. Y'all get some sleep and have a good week.

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Come on, sink your teeth in me. Sink your teeth in me. Sink your teeth in me.

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Glenwood Springs, Carbondale, the Roaring Fork Valley, and beyond. The time is about 9:29. This is Skipper Be Free. Just getting into the studio. Had to drive up 70. There's a few mudslides along the way. If you're heading down anywhere west of Glenwood, be prepared. All right. That was Wolf House by Rabbitology. This is Shining Star by the Jerry Garcia Band.

This is KDNK, your radio, your voice. Thanks for tuning in. This is Skipper B. Freed, Bucket of Sound, the title of my show. I'll be here for another hour and 15 minutes. What we just heard back there, we started off with Rabbitology, Wolf House. That's Natalie Timmerman from the release Living Ghost, Still Rising, 2025. From the label is Network Music Group. Then from the label Round Records, we heard Garcia Live, Volume 8, November 23rd, 1991, Bradley Center, Shining Star, Jerry Garcia Band. And it's interesting, when Jerry Garcia started doing that song, the crowd kind of took over and started singing along, and it became kind of a standard every time Jerry Garcia played that song. And that last one, of course, was Dolly Parton, Let It Be, featuring Paul McCartney, Ringo Starr. And, we just lost Dolly this past couple days. So I thought I'd play a couple of her tunes. Amazing person, amazing artist, creative, very creative, and did a lot of good in the world. Okay, so back to the music. Let's see here. We're going to go to this next one. What we got coming up? A little bit of Johnny Nash, Balthus, Midnight North, Hermanos Gutierrez Band, Leon Russell, some Neil Young, Nancy Griffith, Sugar Otis, King Curtis, just a few California Honey Drops. But okay, here we have, this is Saint Germain, Land of...

0: All right, that was Tom Manuel, Jason Isbell doing Deep River Blues. And before that, let's see, we heard Saint Germain doing Land Of. Now I have one here I want to play for you. Let's see if I can pull this up. This is from, it must have been the Roses, Powderfinger and Drums, with featuring special guest Dino English from Dark Star Orchestra and Matt Bunsen. And this is from this past year, May 31st, 2026. This is No Simple Highway doing Powderfinger, Neil Young's. Hope you enjoy.
1: Lena, I know wherever you are out there, working so hard on her team to bring this to us, the Deadheads, you know, from us here in the Central Coast of California, those of you who traveled out of town, I know a bunch of you came in from way out of town, because Lena, whatever Lena does, you want to follow, because it's freaking cool, right? Thank you, Lena. We love you.

This is KDNK, Carbondale Community Access Radio, Glenwood Springs, Aurora, Fort Valley, and that was Midnight North. That's Graham Lesh's band doing their song Back to California. Elliot Peck on vocals. See who else we got there. The drummer, Nathan Graham. And just saw them. They played at down at Two Rivers Park a couple weekends ago. Great shows. They had Sunday. They had the great Billy Payne playing the keyboard. Piano player from Little Feet. Kyle Hollingsworth was also on that playing keyboards that weekend. And we also heard No Simple Highway. There's a Santa Barbara band. There's Chris Hewlett, my buddy from high school, on the keys and lead vocals. Zach North, guitar and backup harmonies. Dave Cowan on guitar and harmony. And then Chuck Hamill on the drums and harmony, with special guest Dino English on the drums from Dark Star Orchestra, and Matt Bunsen doing the bass. And that was from the live, maybe it was the Roses Festival, May 31st. Of this last year, 2026, in Ventura, California. And they were doing Powderfinger back there. Neil Young's off his Rust Never Sleeps album. And we're going to go to this is a band called Balthus doing Johanna's Dream. Thanks for listening, everybody.

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Thanks for membership support from people like you. Back to Leon Russell.

This is Katie and Kay. Thank you for listening to The Bucket of Sand. I'm Skipper B. Free. Stay tuned for Dr. Raven in the Midnight Heaven. Coming up in 15 minutes, we got a few more tunes. That was The Beatles, Take Four. Why don't we do it in the road? Before that, we heard Gypsy Kings doing Hotel California. Sgt. Pepper's Lonely Hearts Club Band. Jimi Hendrix Live at the Island of Wait. And now let's go to Fishing in the Dark. This one goes out for my buddy Alex. May you rest in peace. Here you go, buddy. Nitty Gritty Dirt Band.

Thank you, Miss Dolly Parton. That was Coat of Many Colors. This is KDNK, Carbondale Community Access Radio, Glenwood Springs, Carbondale, the Roaring Fork Valley, and beyond. This time is 11:02. It's Skipper Be Free. I'm signing off. I got a couple more songs for you before I end this show tonight. Have a happy week. Be safe out there. It's a stormy night. Moving into the September. So, yeah, thanks, everybody. Hope you had a great summer. And this one goes out to, let's see, this one is Shine a Light. I think it's an appropriate way to end the night. This is the Rolling Stones. See ya.

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6: Carbondale. In Thomasville. 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
7: Aspen. 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
6: Oh, Snow Mouse.
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16: All right.
17: France has carried out the first of a planned series of underground nuclear tests at Mururoa Atoll in the South Pacific. The French Defense Ministry said the magnitude of the explosion was approximately the same as the bomb dropped on Hiroshima.

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Who's the hardest? Who's the hardest?

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1: Anyway, the way I pick them up and put them down, even if I got my name on it, won't catch me now.
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1: Never put us in some cold ass ground. Sure it's dark, never been out this way. Anyway, safe and sound, but we broke the Olympic 220. Cross country or something.
2: You're lonely.
1: 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Sure blacker than a landlord's soul. Must have run all day.
2: Yeah. 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
2: Sure have a bit. 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
3: Come on, Fate.
1: Cruise for me.
3: Come on, Fate.
1: Come on, run.
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1: Come on, Fate.
2: Come on, Fate.
1: Come on, feet.

I was browsing through the creature that I came across this cat, Carson Bodo. I played a few tunes yesterday with sponsors. Real cool. They did this. The new album came in. It's at your local stores, Quasimodo Degree. I'm gonna play a couple tunes for y'all. Y'all get y'all recorded off. If y'all sleep,

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1: My older brother works at Mylong Hydropower. He has been missing since the day the floods hit Nepal. I've been searching for him for the past 3 or 4 days without getting any sleep.
0: At least 900 people are dead, more than 4,700 missing in Nepal and Tibet following the devastating flash flood last week brought on by the collapse of a mountain glacier. We'll go to Nepal for the latest. Then power's finally been restored in Gary, Indiana, where a storm left nearly 40,000 residents without electricity for 2 weeks.
2: You got to think about Gary is predominantly black.
0: To me.
2: And look how they're treating us. It's terrible out here, man. It's terrible.
0: We'll go to Indiana and speak with Gary Mayor Eddie Melton. And we'll be joined by Ron Daniels. He attended the National Black Political Convention held in Gary, Indiana in 1972, and this weekend joined thousands for the 63rd anniversary of the March on Washington. Daniels was there in 1963 as well. Then Bill Hartung, author of The $1 trillion War Machine on the U.S. War in Iran and the real reason there's a munitions shortage. And finally, Dolly Parton was laid to rest this weekend. We'll speak with her 9-to-5 co-star, Jane Fonda. Dolly's song for the film became an anthem for working women.
3: One day, about, I don't know, 3 or 4 weeks into the shooting, she called me and Lily over. I've written a song. And she starts singing 9-to-5, using her nails as percussion instruments. And I just, Lily and I looked at each other. We both have the biggest goosebumps we'd ever had.
4: Working 9-to-5.
0: All that and more coming up. Welcome to Democracy Now!, democracynow.org, The War and Peace Report. I'm Amy Goodman. U.S. forces targeted 2 Iranian launchers on Larak Island on Sunday. A U.S. official confirmed it's the first U.S. strike on Iran in over a month. Iran retaliated by striking U.S. forces based in Jordan and U.S. military targets at the Al Minhad Air Base in the UAE. It comes as the Washington Post reports several U.S. military leaders warn Secretary of Defense Pete Hegseth that prolonging the war against Iran is unsustainable as it weakens the U.S. ability to respond to threats. Meanwhile, Iranian leaders acknowledge foreign trade has shrunk by a third due to U.S. sanctions and blockade. This is Iran's President Masoud Pezeshkian.
5: We do not seek war. That has been our message to the world until now. However, in the face of aggression, we will not stand by. We are capable of delivering a decisive response. Instability in this region would affect everyone and create serious problems. Instability is in no country's interest.
0: President Trump Friday confirmed the United States has struck a deal with Venezuela to control more than 65 billion barrels of Venezuelan oil. Trump said on Truth Social the agreement would more than double U.S. oil reserves and, quote, substantially lower gas prices for all Americans, unquote, amidst the U.S.-Israeli war on Iran and the closure of the Strait of Hormuz. On Saturday, Venezuela's interim president, Delcy Rodriguez, hailed the deal as an economic revival for Venezuela.
6: Hay algo que debe quedar absolutamente claro.
7: One thing must remain absolutely clear. Venezuela retains ownership and sovereignty over its resources while utilizing capital, technology, and operational capacity to support the recovery of a strategic industry that has been severely affected by sanctions.
0: But many economists warn Venezuelans won't actually see significant benefits from the agreement. The deal also sparked widespread condemnation of the U.S. takeover of Venezuela's oil reserves after the abduction of former President Nicolas Maduro and the First Lady Celia Flores in January. U.S. Senator Chris Van Hollen said, quote, this is proof Trump put our service members at risk to get Venezuelan oil for his billionaire buddies. Putting our soldiers' lives on the line for private profit is a gross dereliction of his constitutional duty, Senator Van Hollen said. In Nepal, More than 900 people have been confirmed dead after a massive wall of water, mud and debris crashed through a Himalayan river valley on the border with Tibet. The number of missing people has topped 4,700. Rescuers are now digging into roughly a dozen hydropower tunnels where more than 900 workers are trapped, debris blocking the entrances. Meanwhile, in Kathmandu, morgues are full as families are searching hospitals for their missing loved ones. Crews have buried hundreds of unidentified bodies in shallow graves. This is a farmer who has four missing family members.
8: Everyone is hoping to find relatives. The army camp is crowded and we need to wait for some time. There is hope, but bodies may be lying in nearby fields or farmland. But their families, like us, are hopeful. I left my work in Kathmandu to come here and look for our missing relatives.
0: After headlines, we'll go to Kathmandu to speak with journalist Kunda Dixit. Back in the United States, at least one person has been confirmed dead and 15 are still missing at Grand Canyon National Park in Arizona after a flash flood swept through the canyon Saturday. Over 60 people were evacuated from the park. In immigration news, ICE plans to spend as much as $2 million to purchase robot dogs to aid in immigration enforcement operations. It follows the agency's recent decision to purchase electric shock gloves for officers. CBS News reports that in the span of 10 days, the Trump administration deported more than 100 immigrants from the U.S. to at least eight countries in Africa they have no ties to, among them Afghans who help U.S. military members. The U.S. deportees have been sent to the Central African Republic, Equatorial Guinea, Liberia, and several other nations across Africa's Trump expands secretive third country agreements. This comes as another federal appeals courts block the Trump administration's efforts to indefinitely detain immigrants without access to bond hearings. This was the eighth ruling rejecting the policy. In more related news, the Board of Immigration Appeals has overturned a policy that allowed people with deferred action for childhood arrivals, or DACA, to travel outside the United States and re-enter the country with government permission. The policy is known as advanced parole. The Trump administration will now have the ability to penalize DACA recipients who leave the U.S. under advanced parole by denying them the right to apply for permanent U.S. residency for at least 10 years. In the occupied West Bank, at least three Palestinians were killed in an Israeli airstrike on Jenin Friday. This was the first Israeli airstrike in the West Bank in months as Israel escalates military raids. The Palestine Red Crescent said Israeli soldiers briefly detained medics and blocked their access to the site of the strike. In more news from the West Bank, masked Israeli settlers assaulted a Palestinian woman and three members of an NBC news team reporting on the ground Saturday. The news crew was interviewing Aida Ahmed Abdullah and her family in the town of Jalud near Nablus when they were attacked. Abdullah and her family had been violently forced from their home by Israeli settlers. In Gaza, an Israeli strike killed two Palestinians, including a three-year-old boy identified as Tayyam Hamdan, in the central Gaza Strip on Sunday. Since last October's so-called ceasefire, Israel's killed over 1,200 Palestinians in Gaza. This comes as Haaretz reports armed Palestinian militias have become an operational arm of the Israeli army and the counterintelligence agency Shin Bet inside Gaza. An Israeli Air Force officer who spoke with Haaretz said, quote, "You see the state of Israel, the IDF and Shin Bet sending armed, trained militias to commit war crimes. And I'm the one who has to protect them during their operations so they don't get hurt," unquote. A federal judge has ruled that the Trump administration's violated the constitutional rights of international students in seeking to deport them for their pro-Palestinian activism and criticism of Israel. In her ruling, U.S. District Judge Noelle Wise wrote, quote, "In the United States, free speech, including the freedom to criticize the government and its leaders, is not a sign of our democracy's fragility. It is evidence of its strength. That strength is diminished when members of our society, citizens and non-citizens alike, must self-censor and behave or suffer the government's retaliation," unquote. The lawsuit was filed by the student newspaper, the Stanford Daily, which claimed that some of its writers who are on student visas declined to cover pro-Palestinian protests or report on topics related to Israel and requested their articles on such topics be removed, fearing deportation. In Ukraine, a Russian attack on a weapons depot on Friday night triggered enormous explosions and fires that engulfed dozens of homes and buildings, killing 38 people. It's Russia's deadliest attack on Ukraine this year. On Saturday, Russian strikes on Kyiv killed a 2-year-old girl and injured 12 others. On Sunday, Russian troops dropped bombs on private houses, killing 2 people, including a 13-year-old. In Russia, Ukraine hit a commercial facility Sunday, killing 2 people. Another person was killed in a Ukrainian attack in the Russian-controlled part of Luhansk region in eastern Ukraine. President Trump Sunday threatened to report NBC's Kristen Welker to the FCC, the Federal Communications Commission, for her comments on Trump's endorsement of GOP candidates. In a post on Truth Social, Trump said Welker, who's the longtime host of Meet the Press, should face, quote, rebuke or punishment, unquote, from the FCC for saying Trump's political endorsements have yielded, quote, mixed results in recent primary elections ahead of midterms in November. Trump lashed out, quote, how can anyone be allowed to say this working for freely given public airwaves, unquote. Trump went on to accuse what he described as the, quote, radical left news, unquote, of harassment and libel. FCC Chair Brendan Carr has often sided with Trump in his attacks against the press and free speech. Here in New York, protesters gathered outside Madison Square Garden to rally against a visit from Mohan Bhagwat, the chief of the RSS, a far-right paramilitary organization closely linked to India's ruling BJP party. India's Prime Minister Narendra Modi is a member of the group, and Bhagwat's rally in New York marks the beginning of a global speaking tour for the 100th anniversary of the RSS. Democracy Now! Spoke to Sunny Singh, a Sikh activist at the rally.

0: comes as the Supreme Court this year significantly weakens Section 2 of the Voting Rights Act, making it harder for plaintiffs to challenge discriminatory voting maps. Friday's event drew union members, students, members of black fraternities and sororities, and activists from around the country. Speakers included Martin Luther King Jr.'s granddaughter, Yolanda Renee King, and his son, Martin Luther King III, as well as U.S. Senator Bernie Sanders of Vermont and Democratic Congressmember Alexandria Ocasio-Cortez of New York.
1: Be clear about the country that we are fighting for. We, the people, demand full, protected, and restored voting rights in the United States of America.
0: Civil rights leader Ron Daniels will join us later in the broadcast. He attended this weekend's commemoration and was there for the March on Washington in 1963. And those are some of the headlines. This is Democracy Now!, democracynow.org, The War and Peace Report. I'm Amy Goodman.
2: For the Daily Yonder and Public News Service, this is the news from rural America. Rural Oklahoma has a significant broadband gap, but a new initiative is bringing hundreds of digital access points to community libraries. As many as 175 free library portals will give rural residents private space to access workforce development, education, remote health care, and other essential services. Kingfisher Memorial Library's Mike Totkus says they've already put in the first one, including dedicated telehealth equipment.
3: This really fits in with what libraries do, because libraries have always been supportive of the right to seek information, speak freely, have intellectual freedom.
2: Funded by the American Rescue Plan, 40 libraries plan to open 61 portals across 32 counties by year's end. Mike Sanders at the Oklahoma Broadband Office says not everyone can access a cell phone or computer or get connected through one.
4: The fact that these are free and that these libraries are so open and able to offer full-time help, we thought what a great idea to have these placed in Oklahoma.
2: Community help is making a difference in rural Oregon, which is coping with its worst ever wildfire season. Wildfires can worsen working conditions for immigrants who plant, pick, and pack the state's food and make up nearly two-thirds of Oregon's agriculture workforce. Groups have rallied support by providing field hands with food, sun protection, water, and more. Community organizer Eddie Melendrez is with Malheur County's food bank.
5: We've heard concerns from even the field workers on their physical health, their respiratory health, how it impacts them being out there in the long days, in the sun, in the smoke.
2: Melendrez says when groups help in the fields, it starts a chain reaction.
5: Of others wanting to give back, others donating, others putting time into going out to the fields and sharing resources.
2: Some folks believe the emissions generated when manufacturing an electric vehicle are greater than those from driving an old gas-powered car. But a University of California study shows EVs emit a lot less overall. Jessica Dunn with the Union of Concerned Scientists says swapping even a fairly new gas car for an EV cuts lifetime emissions by about half.
6: Basically, after 18,000 miles, it's advantageous from an environmental perspective to get rid of a gasoline car and opt for an electric vehicle.
2: Rural areas have low rates of EV adoption, in part because they're lacking charging infrastructure. Finally, folks in Sauk County, Wisconsin will be queuing up for an unusual performance next month when ballerinas arrive to choreograph the fall hay harvest. The Worm Farm Institute will present the world premiere and live production of Hayrake Ballet, a one-of-a-kind performance to honor the working agricultural landscape. For the Daily Yonder and Public News Service, I'm Roz Brown. For more rural stories, visit dailyyonder.com.

Good morning. Happy Monday. It's August 31st, 2026. And this is KDNK. Mike Plummer here with you once again this morning. Hello. As we prepare to head on out to NPR to join Morning Edition here on this Monday morning. Local and regional news coming up later this hour as well.

0: along with your local weather forecast. We've got more showers coming today. Definitely got some yesterday all around the area. Lots of mudslides, some road closures. We are under a flood watch again today until midnight tonight. That includes for Carbondale, Glenwood Springs, Rifle, Aspen, and Leadville, all under a flood watch, as showers are likely. It's currently 47 degrees in Carbondale, a bit foggy out there. 56 in Glenwood Springs, 52 in Rifle currently. It's 46 in Aspen, and 39 at the moment in Leadville. And yeah, there are some foggy spots here and there on Highway 82. I-70 is wet in spots. Plan accordingly. Drive safe, please. All roads are open now. Parts of I-70 were closed for a while yesterday, especially eastbound between Newcastle and Silt was closed. It's back open again now. Westbound is open again as well. Also up by Parachute, some mudslides out there through the DeBeck Canyon. Those are open again, though, as well. But be aware, it could happen again today. 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
2: He interrupts me and he says, maybe I can promote it. 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
0: The New Yorker Radio Hour airs tonight, after all things considered, at 6 p.m. right here on KDNK. It's the final day of August, 2026. It means we have a First Friday coming up this week. The Bonedale Flea Market's coming to town on First Friday as well. And then we've got First Friday Comedy coming up this Friday as well. We'll talk about that a little later this morning here. It's time to head on out to NPR. Good morning. Happy Monday.
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4: This is Morning Edition from NPR News. I'm A. Martinez.
5: And I'm Leila Fadel. Defense Secretary Pete Hegseth gutted a program that's designed to limit the number of civilians killed by American forces. He did that over unanimous objections from top commanders after polling them, according to reporting from ProPublica. I spoke with Megan Rose, one of the reporters on that ProPublica story. She got an exclusive look at that poll.
6: It gave them three options for the civilian protection program going forward. Cut it by 65% of staff, continue with just a small centralized office near the Pentagon, or eliminate it completely. And all commanders rebuffed the idea of cuts and endorsed keeping a really robust presence. What they told Secretary Hegseth was that this program enhanced their ability to do their jobs. They all cite a real moral interest in protecting civilians.
5: Hegseth ignored the commanders.
6: It was really gutted down to bare bones. And so places like CENTCOM, which is in charge of military operations in the Mideast, including the war in Iran, they lost all of their people.
5: Pressure is now building to at least partially reboot the program. NPR's Tom Bowman has been doing his own reporting on this program and joins me now. Good morning, Tom.
7: Hey, Layla.
5: How does the Civilian Protection Program work?
7: Well, these experts carefully review its targets so to make sure it's a legitimate military target. Mm-hmm. For example, they watch people going in and out of a building, call patterns of light to determine whether this is, let's say, a military headquarters and not a school. How many civilians are in the area? Should a smaller bomb be used to strike a target to prevent civilian casualties? Now, this office was created by Defense Secretary Lloyd Austin under the Biden administration after years of high-profile civilian casualties in Iraq and Afghanistan. Now, there were more than 150 of these casualty experts at the Pentagon and in commands around the world. But as we're hearing, Secretary Hegseth wanted to eliminate the office. He's long complained that lawyers, bureaucrats, and others have tied the hands of warfighters with their restrictive rules of engagement. But the office survived with only a skeleton staff of about two dozen, again, down from more than 150.
5: Back to that ProPublica reporting, it's saying that the office might now be enhanced with dozens more experts?
7: That's right, because admirals and generals out in the field have been pushing for this, don't want to see the civilian casualty program go away. ProPublica is reporting the number of civilian casualty experts will rise to about 70, so less than half of what they once were. I'm hearing roughly the same number. Mm-hmm. But Secretary Hegseth has yet to sign off on this proposal. But sources I talk with say they're really necessary, especially with all the airstrikes that hit Iranian targets, some 17,000 from both the U.S. and Israel. I'm told there are scores of incidents worthy of at least an initial review, meaning there are independent reports of civilian casualties. And I'm told many of these are from Israeli strikes, which tend to employ larger bombs and missiles. Israel, of course, would review their own strikes.
5: So in the course of the war with Iran, it sounds like these civilian casualty experts could have helped prevent civilian casualties, like the more than 160 killed at a girls' school during a strike on Iran in February. Where does that investigation stand?
7: That's right. There could be a connection between the gutting of the Civilian Protection Program and things like the school strike. The U.S. Central Command, which oversees the Middle East, says the investigation is ongoing. Back in May, the top commander, Admiral Brad Cooper, told the House Armed Services Committee there were a few dozen allegations of civilian casualties and only one merited a full investigation. Now, here's the admiral.
8: My assessment and our staff confirmed only one of them correlated with the U.S. strike. That was the strike in Minhab.
7: So the admiral told lawmakers the investigation was coming to an end soon, that of course was 3 months ago, but he cautioned the investigation is complex.
5: And then there's a sports complex that some reports say was also hit by a U.S. missile, right?
7: That's right. Some analysts told the New York Times and the BBC that a video of the attack appears to show a U.S. missile called a PrSM, but Central Command says no PrSMs were fired in the area, and the missile shown is much larger. Still, Human Rights Watch and other groups say this should be investigated.
5: NPR's Tom Bowman. Thank you, Tom.
7: You're welcome.
4: Ontario Premier Doug Ford is pushing back against a White House order to call Lake Ontario Lake America.
9: President Trump can call it whatever he wants, but I can tell you the rest of the world will always call it Lake Ontario.
4: The Canadian Broadcasting Corporation carried his response. People on the U.S. side of the border also reacted. Here's North Country Public Radio's Richard Haller.
10: It's a beautiful summer day as I walk along New York State's northern shore of Lake Ontario. Now it's Lake America, even on Google Maps in the U.S. Veeam Dahal sits on a rock at the edge of the lake, soaking up the sun while he watches his kid play in the waves. He heard about Trump's executive order.
11: That's funny. You can change the name of everything. It's been like this forever.
10: Dahal is a nurse from Syracuse and says he works with a lot of Canadians.
11: And we were all laughing last night. People will not call Lake America anyway. We'll still call Lake Ontario.
10: Most of the people I spoke with said they will continue to call it Lake Ontario. Tyler DeLina, a Republican, just up the coast at a marina in Henderson Harbor, says he doesn't think changing the name is necessary. But he doesn't care if it offends people.
12: Things change all the time. Road names get new names. Towns get new names. At the end of the day, it is what it is. If you don't like it, change it. Go out and vote. If you do like it, vote again.
10: For the past year and a half, President Trump has targeted Canada in a trade war, now with new 50% levies. There were tense trade negotiations to try and avoid them, but Canada left the table. Trump then lashed back with the name change. Working outside on the docks, Cara Rousseau says she gets why Trump put new tariffs in place. But as someone who's grown up working on this harbor for 40 years, changing the name is not okay with her.
13: It will always and forever be Lake Ontario. And I think he does it for himself and the attention because he's narcissistic and arrogant, and he doesn't think of what us as Americans actually feel.
10: Kathleen Kohansky spends every summer working behind the register at a general store on the marina. She says that changing the name deeply offends her.
14: Lake Ontario, it belongs to everybody, from fish to people to birds to wildlife. I answer the phone, Henshin's Marina, Lake Ontario, because that's what we are.
10: Kohansky says that she'll forever share the name with her Canadian neighbors across the lake. For NPR News, I'm Richard Haller in Henderson, New York.
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15: Small businesses are feeling the pain of tariffs.
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1: Live from NPR News in Washington, I'm Dave Mattingly. Search teams in Nepal are still trying to locate thousands of people who remain missing 5 days after a glacier collapse triggered mudslides and flash flooding along the border with Tibet. More than 900 people are confirmed dead. Authorities in Arizona say more than a dozen people remain missing or unaccounted for following Saturday's flash flooding in the Grand Canyon. Heavy rains triggered the flooding along the Colorado River, leaving at least one person dead. Chris Clements with member station KNAU has more.
2: The flood swept down a creek bed to the Colorado River, splintering bridges, demolishing houses, and temporarily beaching boaters. The flood also mangled the only pipeline that delivers water from Roaring Springs to hotels and businesses on the South Rim. Officials say they used helicopters to evacuate more than 60 people from the bottom of the canyon, with more evacuations to follow. For NPR News, I'm Chris Clements in Flagstaff.
1: In Texas, nearly 2,000 homes and businesses are still without power following Friday's severe storms there. They left two people dead in the San Antonio area. Closing arguments are scheduled to begin today in Nevada in the trial of the man accused of orchestrating the 1996 slaying of hip-hop icon Tupac Shakur. This is NPR News. A court in South Korea is sentencing the head of the Unification Church to 2 years in prison. That was for bribing the country's former first lady. NPR's Anthony Kuhn has more from Seoul.
3: The Seoul Central District Court ruled that 83-year-old Hak Ja-han gifted a diamond necklace and Chanel handbags to former first lady Kim Gon-hee through a go-between in 2022. Han was also accused of giving church money to a ruling party lawmaker. In exchange, Han sought influence and support from the government. Han is the widow of the late Reverend Sun Myung-moon, who founded the Unification Church in 1954. His followers claimed he was the second coming of Jesus Christ. South Korea's government says it has no intention of violating freedom of religion, as some church groups charge. It says it's only trying to prevent religious groups from interfering in politics. Anthony Kuhn, NPR News, Seoul.
1: Honda and Nissan say they're going to work together to develop computer components and software for new vehicles, beginning with the 2029 model year. The Japanese automakers began talks 2 years ago on a joint effort to develop electric vehicles and new auto technology. With the war in Iran still unresolved, gasoline prices in the U.S. continue to hover above the $4 mark. AAA says regular is averaging $4.08 a gallon nationwide. I'm Dave Mattingly, NPR News, in Washington.
0: Morning Edition on KDNK is underwritten by the Colorado River District, working to conserve and protect Western Colorado's most important natural resource for more than 85 years. More info at coloradoriverdistrict.org. Keep it tuned to KDNK for your local and regional news. Coming up on today's news, declining water levels in Rudai Reservoir causing the city of Aspen to look elsewhere for lost hydropower. And Vice President J.D. Vance visited the Mountain West last week. We'll hear how he was received. We've got those stories and more coming up at about 6:50 here on KDNK.
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5: It's Morning Edition from NPR News. I'm A. Martinez in Culver City, California.
6: And I'm Leila Fadel in Washington, D.C. For the first time in nearly a month, the U.S. and Iran resumed their exchange of fire.
5: The U.S. said its forces attacked two Iranian launchers that were about to disperse sea mines into the Strait of Hormuz. That prompted Iran to retaliate by targeting U.S. bases in Jordan.
6: For more, we turn to NPR's Hadil El-Shalchi in Istanbul. Good morning, Hadil.
7: Good morning, Leila.
6: So what do we know about the attacks?
7: Well, we know that on Sunday, the Islamic Revolutionary Guard put out a statement saying that a U.S. drone attack had killed some of its troops on Larak Island. That's a strategically located island near the Strait of Hormuz that Iran uses as a military post. A little later, the U.S. military said in their statement it had struck those launch sites that you mentioned earlier after it had observed Iranian forces preparing to launch sea mines out into the Strait of Hormuz. According to Central Command spokesperson, the U.S. military had finished clearing sea mines from the Strait's international shipping routes just last week. Iran then retaliated by firing ballistic missiles at U.S. bases in Jordan. The Jordanian Armed Forces said today that they intercepted 8 missiles entering the country's airspace. And then also the UAE's Ministry of Defense said it intercepted drones coming from Iran. And then in a separate incident, a supertanker caught fire after being struck by 2 naval mines in the Strait of Hormuz. Iranian forces said the tanker had been trying to pass the waterway without permission and warned that any other vessel violating Iran's navigation restrictions would face similar consequences.
6: Okay, so does this mean we're back to seeing a wider wave of attacks and counterattacks coming?
7: I think right now it's too early to tell if this will turn into a full-blown, days-long exchange of attacks. But the rhetoric coming out of Iran is forceful after last night. In a statement today, the Iranian Ministry of Affairs said that Iran will, quote, not hesitate to exercise the inherent right of self-defense. And U.S. CENTCOM responded saying that Sunday's strikes were not an act of aggression, instead calling them, quote, limited and precise to prevent Iranian forces from laying more mines. But like you said earlier, these are the first strikes in around a month. The last time the U.S. launched a wave was on July 29th. And then a couple of days later, President Trump ordered U.S. forces to hold off on further attacks, saying that he had held conversations with leaders of Gulf countries. Like I mentioned, the UAE, Kuwait, Saudi Arabia, Bahrain, they've all had to bear the brunt of Iran's retaliations because Iran's been targeting U.S. bases and other assets in those countries.
6: Hadila, we're now entering the 7th month of this war. What has changed for Iran since then?
7: Well, I can tell you that one thing that has touched almost all Iranians is the worsening economic situation. The price of food, gas, the general cost of living just generally has skyrocketed. Some estimates show that inflation is nearly at 90% now. Last week, President Trump said he wanted to make that situation even worse by ramping up sanctions in Iran. Very little details were offered on like the practicalities of how this would work. Mm-hmm. Trump also said that he wasn't in a hurry to start talks with Iran. Iran's leaders have been emphasizing they won't reopen the Strait of Hormuz unless the U.S. fulfills promises it made in June after a ceasefire was announced. But maybe one very important consequence is that while one of the stated goals of going to war with Iran was regime change, the war seems to have more entrenched the government in Iran.
6: And Pierre Hadil El-Shalchi in Istanbul. Thank you, Hadil.
7: You're welcome.
5: Official government records show that heat contributes to some 1,700 deaths every year in the United States. But a new investigation from NPR and Boston University finds the number of deaths is likely thousands higher. Yet most of those deaths aren't recorded as heat-related in state or national counts. NPR's Alejandra Burunda is here to explain. So you partnered up with Boston University to do this research. What were you trying to figure out?
8: Yeah, so for years, federal records show that only a few hundred people each year were dying from heat. And those low numbers made it seem like heat wasn't really that big an issue. But as I was reporting, I kept hearing these stories of people dying during heat waves. And it just seemed like a much, much bigger issue than the numbers suggested. So I wanted to partner up with researchers from Boston University to figure out how many people were actually dying in the U.S.
5: All right, so what'd you find out?
8: So we found a really big undercount. We saw that on average since 2018, heat is probably contributing to about 9,000 deaths a year, sometimes more than 10,000. And even that's probably still an underestimate given some of the limitations of the data. Quinn Adams is an epidemiologist at BU, and she's one of our partners in this research. And she says climate change is making dangerous heat inescapable.
9: It affects everybody. no matter where you live, and it's becoming more and more frequent for everybody across the United States and across the world.
8: She says it's even more important than ever to accurately assess the impacts of heat because the danger is growing. And failing to do so in the past has created this blind spot about heat for policymakers. And she says a lot of places don't yet take heat seriously enough. And our investigation shows they really should.
5: Yeah, that is a very big undercount. So, I mean, how does that even happen? How do all these heat-related deaths just get missed in official records?
8: This is like the question for me, right? And the answer has to do with how these deaths get recorded in the first place. And mainly it's because the official numbers are calculated using tags for heat in a death record. But it can be hard for doctors or coroners or medical examiners to tag heat in those records if they're not actively looking for it. And here's Adams explaining how easily that can happen.
9: We know that during extreme heat events, a lot of people who do die, die because they have pre-existing conditions.
8: Yeah. So for example, say someone has heart disease. During a heat wave, their already stressed heart has to work harder to pump blood to their skin to cool down. So the heat might end up actually triggering something like a heart attack. But because heat doesn't leave a mark, the doctor in the ER only sees the heart attack.
9: And so when it's actually recorded as a death, it's never recorded as heat related. It's whatever that underlying cause was.
8: And so when that happens thousands of times over and over, you end up with this significant undercount.
5: All right, that makes sense. Now that we have a better sense of how deadly heat can be, what's the next step?
8: This is the really important part, right? It's figuring out how to keep people alive. And we really hope that data like ours can help policymakers find a way to help keep people safe and keep track of whether those strategies are working at all. And there are a lot of places that have already started. For example, New York City and Phoenix. Sometimes they can stop utility companies from shutting off power in hot weather. But solutions like those aren't happening everywhere. It's a real patchwork across the country.
5: And yet, just this year, I mean, I'm in Los Angeles. It's been boiling hot for seemingly all summer. I mean, it's been hot throughout the country and people have died.
8: Yeah, it has been. And our investigation found that all kinds of people are in danger. Here's Adams again.
9: Most people do not see themselves as vulnerable to heat. They're like, oh, that's someone else. It's not me. But then push comes to shove and it actually is you.
8: And what our data shows is that it's really time for all of us to take heat really seriously.
5: All right, that's NPR's Alejandra Burunda. Thanks a lot.
8: Thank you so much, Jay.
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0: 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It is currently 47 degrees in Carbondale. And a little foggy out there. It's clearing up. 56 in Glenwood Springs, 52 currently in Rifle, 46 in Aspen, and 39 currently in Leadville. And we are under a flood watch until midnight tonight. That includes all our KDNK listener area. The day's starting out mostly cloudy, but showers are likely again today. It's going to get up to 80 degrees in Carbondale, 83 in Glenwood today, 81 for a high in Rifle, 78 in Aspen, and 66 for a high in Leadville today. Showers likely into the evening, then a chance of showers. Overnight lows getting down to 45 in Carbondale tonight, 49 overnight in Glenwood, 54 for an overnight low in Rifle, 47 tonight in Aspen, and 40 overnight in Leadville. Tomorrow we get back to the mostly sunny with a chance for some thunderstorms later in the day. Highs right around 80 for Carbondale, Glenwood, and Rifle, and for Aspen. And 67 tomorrow in Leadville. Tomorrow night mostly clear, overnight lows in the mid-40s for Aspen, Carbondale, upper 40s in Glenwood. Low 50s in Rifle tomorrow night and upper 30s in Leadville. And then that weather pattern kind of continues. Sunshine with just a little chance for thunderstorms later in the week. But again, a flood watch today until midnight tonight.
6: Good morning. I'm Leila Fadel. A man in California was checking his mail this month when he found a postcard sent to him by his parents. The card was from Denmark. It described their trip. The thing is, the man's parents were both dead. The postcard was 26 years old. The mailman who delivered it says the postcard must have fallen out of a bin somewhere and then was recently found. But the man sees something bigger at work. He calls it a postcard from heaven. It's Morning Edition.
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6: It's Morning Edition from NPR News. I'm Leila Fadel.
10: And I'm A. Martinez. It just got started, but Novak Djokovic is already out of the U.S. Open. Venus Williams is also out of the singles, but Carlos Alcaraz, Naomi Osaka, and lots of others are going to be on the tennis court today. Joining us to discuss the game so far and what might come next is John Wertheim, who's a senior writer for Sports Illustrated. John, let's start off with Djokovic. What's happened?
11: What happened in four letters? Time. 39 years old. But he wasn't feeling well. He said, you know, the quote was, I despised every minute out there. But this is someone who has had great longevity, is still competing at this level, but you kind of got the feeling last night that the window has at last closed.
10: When an athlete says that they despise being that, you know, that's a sign of something.
11: Exactly.
10: Yeah. All right. So let's look ahead to the men's singles division. Carlos Alcaraz of Spain is back to defend his title. He has an injury, though, to his right wrist. Do you think opponents will be able to capitalize on that injury somehow?
11: That is the overarching question of the men's draw. It's a very strange situation where the number one player, Jannik Sinner, he's injured, and Carlos Alcaraz has not played since April on account of the wrist that you referenced. He says he's ready to go. So you kind of feel like healthy risk, he's the favorite to defend his title. He won last year. And yet, if there's one injury a tennis player does not want, it's hard to mask a wrist injury. So if the risk is not 100%, I suspect he could go by way of Djokovic.
10: Is he a righty?
11: He is a righty, okay. Yeah. But, you know, it's just best of five tennis, a lot of forehands and backhands. And also, I mean, he hasn't played a match since mid-April. So you sort of wonder what his match readiness is. But, you know, in a vacuum, he's the player to beat.
10: Now, Aryna Sabalenka of Belarus holds the number one singles ranking. On the women's side, we also got Coco Gauff, Jessica Pegula. Who is favored to win the women's title?
11: I think it's Coco Gauff, who was a previous champion here 3 years ago and is playing very well this summer. I think a lot of that is sort of momentum and form coming in. Sabalenka is the number one seed. She won this event last year. She won it the previous year as well, but she has not won a tournament since April and does not look worthy of her number one ranking. So it's a strange situation where she is the two-time defending champion and the top seed, and yet I don't think she is the favorite.
10: Yeah, and I think everyone likes underdog stories and people who aren't so known to advance, but I think also a tournament like the U.S. Open would want its big names at the end.
11: It's funny because you're absolutely right. The organizers, the suits, want the stars in the stands. That's why, you know, Venus Williams at age 46 is playing on big courts. And yet fans and I think the locker room itself, everybody else is happy for the underdogs that succeed. Exactly.
10: Prices have been pretty high this tournament. How did that happen?
11: Prices have been colossally high this tournament. It's a great question. It's a real issue here. It's just become unaffordable for so many tennis fans, unfortunately. It's a combination of things. I mean, New York basically has the most lax reselling, i.e. scalping laws you'll ever see. It's very, you know, scalping is legal. It's very easily done. The U.S. Open has a partnership with Ticketmaster Live Nation, which we could do a whole other segment on. And the truth is the USTA that runs this not only gets the ticket sale price, but they get a scrape. They get a cut of the resale. So they don't have a great incentive to chill this market as they could. It's a big topic. I suppose the free market economist would say something's worth what people pay for it, but it's priced out a lot of fans, which is unfortunate.
10: That's John Wertheim of Sports Illustrated. John, thanks a lot.
11: You got it.
10: This is Morning Edition from NPR News. I'm A. Martinez.
6: And I'm Leila Fadel.

0: 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I'm Mike Lemmer. Earlier this month, the Rudai Reservoir hydroelectric generation unit was shut off due to difficulties in synchronizing and operations. The Aspen City Council documented declining water levels at Rudai Reservoir after increasing releases into the Frying Pan River. Then reservoir releases were decreased by 65 cubic feet per second. To replace roughly 10 million kilowatt hours of hydropower lost, the city expects to pay about $710,000 for replacement power through the Municipal Energy Agency of Nebraska. The city of Aspen is considering creating a second turbine unit that would operate under lower reservoir levels. Current forecasts from the U.S. Bureau of Reclamation project that reservoir elevations will continue declining during the fall. The Colorado Secretary of State's office says an update to an online voter registration tool allowed information about confidential voters to be temporarily searchable. Benta Berkland has more for the Colorado Capital News Alliance.
1: The update was needed to allow pre-registered 17-year-olds to check their voter status online. But the state said it inadvertently made confidential voter information searchable. Secretary Jenna Griswold's office said 59 confidential voters were impacted before the problem was corrected. Her office said it added measures to ensure it doesn't happen again. The confidential voter program is intended to protect the addresses of people at risk of violence, like domestic violence or stalking.
0: And that was Bent Berkland for the Colorado Capital News Alliance. The Southern Ute Indian Tribe is opposing a proposed mining project in the La Plata Mountains for copper, silver, and other minerals. They're concerned about treaty rights, cultural resources, and water quality. Clark Adamidis has more.
2: Canadian-based Metallic Minerals is exploring a roughly 19-square-mile area within the Bruno area. That's a 3.7 million-acre parcel of land that was taken from the Ute Bands under the Bruno Agreement of 1874. That treaty was made in bad faith by the federal government to benefit mining interests, but it left the tribe with the right to hunt, fish, and gather on those lands. Metallic Minerals says no mining method has been selected and exploration remains in an early stage. CEO Greg Johnson says the company aims to minimize environmental impacts and will incorporate the tribe's concerns into future planning. The tribe says it opposes not only a future mine, but continued exploration that could lead to one. For KSUT News, I'm Clark Adamidis.
0: August is a busy month for political fundraising as elected officials travel around the country to rally supporters and raise money ahead of the midterm elections. Vice President J.D. Vance made a stop in Teton County, Wyoming last week. For Rocky Mountain Community Radio, KHOL's Evan Robinson Johnson reports on how the visit was received in the community.
3: A dozen protesters waved signs in Teton Village to let the vice president know he wasn't welcome at an expected fundraiser. J.D. Vance protects pedophiles, one sign alleges. Another protester calls him a fascist traitor. And 26-year-old Jewel Shelton says Vance seems more interested in data centers than public lands.
4: This is a place where the billions like to act like it's their playground. They're remaking the American West, and it's deeply affecting communities.
3: The motorcade never arrived for what organizers expected to be a high-dollar lunch at the Four Seasons. But they said others in town saw a string of cars head toward what appeared to be a private residence on Fall Creek Road around noon. A spokesperson for Vance did not respond to requests for comment. The demonstrators moved on after a few hours. Vance was in town for a similar fundraiser this time last year, which also drew a small protest. That event was organized by GOP megadonor Lynn Fries and JHMR investors Karen and Jay Kemmerer. For KHOL News, I'm Evan Robinson Johnson.
0: In resort communities across the region, workers, especially immigrant workers, can face mistreatment, underpayment, and workplace exploitation. In Mountain Village near Telluride, community members and immigrant advocates are calling for stronger protections. For Rocky Mountain Community Radio, KOTO's Julia Caulfield reports.
5: Mountain Village Town Council chambers were full last Thursday with individuals there to share voices and support for workers in the community who have faced unfair labor practices and wage theft.
6: We are here today to request that the town council implement a worker protection ordinance to establish practical, dignified worker protections through policies and an effective system to uphold and enforce fair labor standards.
5: That's Kaisa Simon, health equity advocate for Thrive Community Health Network. Thrive, along with Raices Sin Fronteras, a local immigrants advocacy group, went before Mountain Village Town Council to propose an ordinance aimed at supporting workers. In their presentation, members of Raices Sin Fronteras shared stories showcasing the impact labor practices have on the community. Here's Valentina Estrella with Raices.
7: Behind every conversation we have about workers' protections, there are human beings, there are families, there are children, and sometimes there are consequences that cannot be undone.
8: Buenas tardes.
5: Ruth Rivas, who works as an advocate at the San Miguel Resource Center, shared her story of working at the Peaks in Mountain Village. She spoke about being overworked and pushed to the limits, eventually resulting in a miscarriage.
9: Pero no me di cuenta de que una vida crecía en mi interior, mi hijo.
5: Rivas is currently the plaintiff in a class action lawsuit against the Telluride Ski and Golf Resort for wage theft. Estrella shared the story of a woman whose husband commuted for Montrose.
7: 3 hours of commuting on top of an extraordinary long and physically demanding workday. He drank energy drinks almost every day just to keep himself awake and his body going. Then one day, unexpectedly, his wife found them unresponsive in their bed. He was pronounced dead at the scene. Their daughter was 2 years old.
5: Estrella expressed the woman's unsuccessful struggle to try to collect her husband's final paycheck from his employer for work he had already done.
7: English is your second language. You are an immigrant navigating a legal system you may not fully understand. And now you're expected to become an investigator, understand employment law, gather evidence, complete paperwork, meet deadlines, find legal assistance, and somehow fight someone who has more resources and experience navigating these systems than you do.
5: Thrive and Raices's worker protection proposal is three-pronged. The first prong, providing protection and means of submitting complaints of misconduct. Simon explained.
6: We would like to see a local complaint portal and assistance for exploited workers, and this would include requiring businesses to take responsibility for labor practices and worker rights violations of their contractors that they hire as well.
5: Second, enforcement and accountability for bad actors.
6: We'd like to see the business license and permit criteria implemented that ensures businesses and contractors with a history of workers' rights violations be held accountable for those violations before receiving or renewing a business license or permit.
5: Finally, the third prong, reinvesting in the working class.
6: To add a business license fee to the schedule for companies whose CEO make over 100 times that of a median worker and reinvest those collected fees back into the working class.
5: During council discussion, no member of council had a solid plan on exactly how to move forward, but all were in support of taking steps. Council directed staff to continue having discussion and work on a framework for what worker protection measures could look like in Mountain Village. There has not been a similar conversation at Telluride Town Council, but Raices Sin Fronteras says they hope the Mountain Village conversation can be a jumping off point. For KOTO, I'm Julia Caulfield.
0: And again, we are under a flood watch until midnight tonight. Showers are likely again today. Heavy rain yesterday caused mudslides between Silt and Newcastle and west of Parachute, causing the closure of I-70 for a while. All roads are now open at this time. And for KDNK News, I'm Mike Lemmer. It's 6:59. This is KDNK. It's Carbondale Community Access Radio. Glenwood Springs, Carbondale, the Roaring Fork Valley, and beyond. Happy Monday. It's the final day of August, August 31st. NPR's Morning Edition continues here on KDNK. We've got your weather forecast coming up later this hour, local and regional news, and the River Report coming up as well.
8: Good morning. President Trump says his administration brokered a deal that gives the U.S. control of massive amounts of Venezuela's oil reserves. It's a joint venture with an unnamed private company. It's Morning Edition from NPR News. In Nepal, hundreds of people working in hydropower tunnels are trapped by last week's floods. I'm Leila Faldin.
10: And I'm Amy Martinez. We hear about continuing search and rescue efforts from a UN aid worker in Nepal. Also, Prince's estate opens his legendary music vault, releasing some of his never-heard-before recordings. It's Monday, August 31st. The king of New York City, Knicks point guard and NBA Finals MVP Jalen Brunson turns 30 years old today. News is next.
11: Live from NPR News in New York City, I'm Dwahli Saikautel. The House of Representatives is back in session after a five-week recess. At the top of their agenda is passing a resolution to avoid a government shutdown. NPR congressional reporter Eric McDaniel says there's not much time left before midterm voting starts.
12: They're in a tough spot across the board. Americans are and have been upset about the cost of living, making it hard for Republicans to tout their legislative wins from last year, including changing rules for taxes on tips and creating tax-advantaged investment accounts for kids. Not something that directly, you know, addresses the ways people are feeling pinched. The GOP has largely focused on the attack, characterizing their Democratic opponents as communists, and they really only have a tiny slice of seats to spare in order to hold on to their majority.
11: He says the deadline for government funding to lapse is the end of September, and the funding vote this week would be a stopgap until December. The United Arab Emirates says its forces intercepted an Iranian drone today over its territorial waters. That attack came hours after the U.S. military struck Iranian rocket launchers in the Strait of Hormuz. NPR's Hadil Al-Shalchi is in Istanbul with the latest.
13: U.S. Central Command said it struck Iranian launchers after it, quote, observed Iranian forces preparing to launch rockets with sea mines into the Strait of Hormuz. According to CENTCOM, the U.S. military cleared sea mines from the Strait's international shipping routes last week. Iran's Revolutionary Guard said there were fatalities among their forces. Iran said it retaliated by firing ballistic missiles at U.S. bases in Jordan, and the Jordanian Armed Forces said they intercepted eight missiles that entered its airspace. This marks the first time the two countries exchanged fire in nearly a month. Hadil Al-Shalchi, NPR News, Istanbul.
11: The number of people missing from last week's tsunami of mud, rock, and ice at the border of Nepal and Tibet has now jumped to more than 4,200. NPR's Windsor Johnson reports the Trump administration says at least 85 Americans remain unaccounted for.
14: The State Department says its embassies in Kathmandu and Beijing are working with local officials as search and rescue operations continue. The U.S. also has a disaster response advisor on the ground, helping determine what kind of assistance is needed. Spokesperson Tommy Pigott tells ABC's This Week that millions of dollars in emergency aid have already been approved.
15: We have activated from the State Department $3.6 million in emergency humanitarian assistance. That includes up to 3 months of emergency food for up to 10,000 flood-affected households.
14: The money will also help restore damaged roads and provide specialized transportation to remote communities. Windsor Johnston, NPR News, Washington.
11: And you're listening to NPR from New York City. Google has now updated the name of Lake Ontario to Lake America to comply with President Trump's new executive order signed last week when failed trade talks triggered high tariffs against Canadian products and retaliatory tariffs from the U.S. Canadians will see both names on their maps. On Saturday, Canada put up a giant new lakeside sign that reads Lake Ontario Now and Always in English and French. Ontario Premier Doug Ford at its unveiling said, President Trump can call it whatever he wants, but I can tell you the rest of the world will always call it Lake Ontario. The Nancy Grace Roman Space Telescope has begun its journey to a parking orbit about a million miles from Earth. As Joe Palca reports, it's begun to check out its key systems after a successful launch from the Kennedy Space Center in Florida Sunday morning.
16: The Roman telescope is huge, about the size of a school bus. Its design lets it see large swaths of the sky at a time. It's expected to find new planets orbiting distant stars, discover new galaxies, and contribute to astronomers' understanding of a mysterious force called dark energy. At a news conference after the launch, Roman Telescope project manager Jackie Townsend sounded delighted by how well things went.
17: The ride was magnificent, put us right where we wanted to be. All of the deployments went great.
16: The next 90 days will be spent making sure all the spacecraft systems are working properly and calibrating telescope instruments. For NPR News, I'm Joe Palca.
11: And I'm Dwahli Saikautel. NPR News from New York City.
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0: 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Learn about notable cases of the last term, as well as federal and state court systems. This discussion gets started this Friday, September 4th, from 5 to 6:15 p.m. Learn more at pitcolib.org. And hey, coming up later today here on KDNK...
19: Josh Godinet here. 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We'll hear music and stories from bachata stars like Luis Vargas, Anthony Santos, and others. 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
10: it's
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10: Morning edition from NPR News. I'm A. Martinez in Culver City, California.
8: And I'm Leila Fadel in Washington, D.C. President Trump announced the U.S. will be taking majority control of more than 65 billion barrels worth of Venezuela's oil reserves.
10: Trump says the deal with Venezuela's unelected government will help lower gas prices. It's not clear, though, if or when that might happen. And it comes as Trump struggles domestically and can't seem to get out of an unpopular war with Iran. It's also raising new questions. The biggest one, what happens to democracy in Venezuela?
8: For more on the agreement, we have NPR White House correspondent Franco Ordonez. Good morning.
20: Good morning, Leila.
8: Okay, so the headline is big oil deal reach between the U.S. and Venezuela. What's in the fine print?
20: Yeah, Leila, I mean, specifics are really scarce, but a U.S. official not authorized to speak publicly about the deal told me that the U.S. government is entering a joint venture with a private company in Venezuela. The U.S. has not named that company, but through this venture, the U.S. would effectively control 55% of the venture's output through a combination of equity ownership and access to oil at cost. But as you said, no info about how long this will take, and it really could take a long time considering how run down the Venezuela system is.
8: We mentioned the questions about the future of democracy in Venezuela. How serious is that concern?
20: I mean, it's very real and a growing concern. After the U.S. captured then-Venezuelan leader Nicolas Maduro earlier this year, I mean, the administration outlined a three-phase strategy for Venezuela. And it started with stabilization, then it went to reviving the economy, and then it was supposed to move to a third phase of transition and new elections. Well, this deal throws all of that into question. I was talking with Benjamin Gadan, who led the Venezuela portfolio in the Obama White House. And he says this really has the potential for a fundamental change in what Washington actually wants out of Venezuela.
21: On that long list of U.S. considerations, democracy, we believe, was always the kind of guiding principle for U.S. policy. And now it has fallen either very low down that list or off that list entirely.
20: And Gidan said that Trump is signing basically a long-term oil arrangement that will largely depend on the current regime staying in power.
8: Let's talk about Venezuela's interim president. Delcy Rodriguez is also touting this deal. On Saturday, she called it a win for her country. Is it a win?
20: Yeah, I mean, it's very complicated. I mean, there's no question that Venezuela badly needs investment into its oil industry, which is producing well below its historic production levels. I mean, the U.S. would also benefit from greater access to Venezuela oil. But what are the political costs? I mean, we're already seeing big pushback out of Venezuela, as well as in South Florida and Miami, that the U.S. is basically taking part of Venezuelan sovereignty while also legitimizing non-elected government.
8: What about risks for the U.S., political, economic?
20: Now, one of the reasons the U.S. is doing this is because big companies were slow to invest. And that's because Venezuela has been an unreliable partner. I mean, the ExxonMobil CEO actually went so far as calling Venezuela uninvestable. And politically, it just feeds a longstanding criticism of this idea of an imperialist America that is only interested in Latin America for its natural resources. And experts like Gidan argue that it's a recipe for another anti-American revolution, the kind that brought Hugo Chavez to power and who nationalized the oil industry decades ago.
8: That's NPR's White House correspondent Franco Ordonez. Thank you, Franco.
20: Thank you, Leila.
1: Let's get a view of President Trump's claims about this Venezuelan oil agreement from Francisco Minaldi. He's the director of the Latin America Energy Program at Rice University's Baker Institute and a leading scholar on the economics and politics of energy in the region. Francisco, so President Trump says this agreement will lower gas prices. Will it?
2: In the short term, it's very unlikely that it will lower gas prices. In the longer term, if Venezuela produces much more, it will lead to slightly lower oil prices, which would help with gas prices. But just to give you an idea, Venezuela is going to add 300,000-400,000 barrels per day of production, and the disruptions in the Middle East are about 10 million barrels of production. So it is a drop in the bucket comparatively.
1: So for anyone that needs to fill up their gas tank today or tomorrow, the prices will pretty much stay the same. Nothing's going to change there.
2: Very little. It's the likely answer.
1: Okay. Now, so for years we've heard about how vast Venezuela's oil reserves are. How true is that?
2: Well, you know, Hugo Chavez forced the official figures to be overestimated by using a recovery rate from the oil, the extra heavy oil that Venezuela has, from the real figure, which was between 7% and 8%, to about 20%. So most experts believe that the reserves are close to a third of the official reserves.
1: So it's a matter of how much we can actually get, how much oil can actually be extracted, as opposed to how much is actually there.
2: Correct. I mean, there are vast resources there. The thing is that it's costly and difficult to extract. And so none of the oil that is down there can be considered

0: increasing production in the next few years, perhaps 200,000, 300,000 barrels per day. But it's not, as I said, something that will be that significant.
1: From what you're understanding, how is this going to work? The United States doesn't have a national oil company that could be a partner in this deal. So, I mean, how is this going to work? How are they going to actually get the oil?
0: Well, details are still to be understood, but we are seeing we are hearing two very different details about the deal. On the one hand, the Trump administration says a 100-year lease in which the United States will have will partner with a local businessman, apparently. They will give loans and help financing, and then they will get 55% of the oil. On the Venezuelan side, what we're hearing is this is the regular contract that Venezuela gives, which is a production sharing contract in which the national company hires an operator, so the operator doesn't own the reserves, and it's for 25 years instead of 100. So very different details, but still, we need to understand how is this partnership going to work, and in particular, why the United States is partnering with this individual who has, very close to a regime in Venezuela, who has, a history of murky deals in the past.
1: We've just heard that Venezuela's acting president, Delcy Rodriguez, says this is a win for Venezuela. Do you think it's a win for the Venezuelan people?
0: It could be if in the first, if we understand the details and Venezuela does get a relevant share of the revenues. So far, it seems that it's about 30% of the revenues, which is sort of on the lower side. But it is true that it's very hard to get companies to invest in that very risky environment. So if this leads to much more significant investment and higher production, yes, it could benefit the Venezuelan people. The question is, wouldn't there be a better alternative with a, democratic government and a better deal with lower risk for the top oil companies of the world to really invest?
1: So one thing really quick. So considering you just said that it's not going to help people that need gasoline tomorrow in terms of lowering their prices, but filling up the United States Strategic Petroleum Reserve, do you think that is a viable long-term solution for this?
0: Well, this might help, but, the Strategic Reserve usually is light oil, which the U.S. has plenty, and Venezuela is heavy oil. So it's not clear why this would be a great way to fill the Strategic Petroleum Reserve.
1: Francisco Manaldi directs the Latin America Energy Program at Rice University's Baker Institute. Francisco, thanks.
0: Thanks.
2: Over the weekend, thunderstorms caused a flash flood to race across the bottom of Arizona's Grand Canyon. Dozens of hikers had to be evacuated, and as of Sunday evening, just over a dozen people remain missing or unaccounted for, according to the National Park Service. Chris Clements of member station KNAU has more.
3: Justin Jondreau is a meteorologist for the National Weather Service and Flagstaff. On Saturday afternoon, he watched as almost an inch of rain fell on parts of the Grand Canyon in about 30 minutes, something he says is out of the ordinary.
4: The amounts that we saw in that short period of time were fairly unusual for that exact location.
3: The resulting flood swept down a creek bed to the Colorado River, splintering bridges, demolishing houses, and temporarily beaching boaters. Jondreau says the flood was partly caused by the terrain.
4: It's steep, it's rocky, so a lot of the rain that falls runs off, doesn't sink into the ground.
3: And the rain fell on a burn scar from last year's Dragon Bravo fire, a wildfire that tore across the canyon's north rim. Several videos posted on Facebook show muddy red water surging down the canyon with a dull roar. The flood also mangled the only pipeline that delivers water from the bottom to hotels and businesses on the South Rim. Author Craig Childs has both written about and been caught in flash floods in the Grand Canyon.
5: They're incredibly loud and violent, and you can smell them. They smell of everything that's been carried down in the Grand Canyon.
3: Officials say they used helicopters to evacuate 62 people from the bottom of the canyon, with more evacuations to follow. Childs says his own brushes with previous floods were terrifying.
5: Just to be near it, to feel the walls shaking, to be struck in the face by all the the muddy mix.

0: wrist coming off. It's a pretty shocking and powerful thing to witness.
1: But he thinks that flood wasn't nearly as powerful as the one from this weekend. For NPR News, I'm Chris Clements in Flagstaff.
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3: And this is KDNK. 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Taking a look at our river levels here on this Monday, August 31st, the Colorado River near Dotsero, currently at 785 cubic feet per second. Below Glenwood Springs, the Colorado is at 1660 CFS, and out at the Colorado-Utah line, 2100. The Roaring Fork below Maroon Creek at 77.5. Near Emma at 521, and at Glenwood Springs, the Roaring Fork's at 673 CFS. The Arkansas below Granite at 151. Near Nathrop at 218. The Frying Pan near Rudeye at 360 CFS. The Crystal near Redstone at 58.3. And the Gunnison at Delta at 341 cubic feet per second. Sunrise happened at 6:36, sunset at 7:40, 13 hours and 4 minutes of daylight today. And again, we are under a flood watch until midnight. That includes Carbondale, Glenwood, Rifle, Aspen, and Leadville. The day's starting out mostly cloudy, but showers are likely again today. Some heavy rain yesterday, some mudslides around the area. Roads are looking good out there at the moment, though. They are open, I-70 wet in spots. There was some patchy fog on 82 coming in this morning. Should be clearing up about now. And we'll be taking a full look at that weather forecast coming up later this hour right here on KDNK.
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4: It's Morning Edition from NPR News. I'm E. Martinez.
5: And I'm Layla Fadel. Prince has a new album. I know, the iconic pop star died 10 years ago, but on the anniversary of his passing, his estate has put out a collection of 10 songs. Some previously released, others haven't seen the outside of the vault until now. The album is called Timeless, like Prince himself. Joining us to talk about this is music journalist Alan Light. He's the author of the book Let's Go Crazy, Prince and the Making of Purple Rain. Good morning and thanks for being here.
6: Hi, Layla. Happy to do it.
5: So 10 songs, 10 years since Prince died. What stands out to you?
6: What immediately stands out on listening, there's sort of the music side and the strategy side, right, mm-hmm. at this point in this story. Musically, I think what jumps out is the incredible range and stylistic, rule-breaking approach that Prince took to his music, that across these 10 songs you hear more dance music, kind of post-disco, early Prince music. You hear big rock and roll songs, crazy shredding guitar.
7: Yeah, that's it.
6: Big emotional R&B ballads.
8: Please tell me what I did wrong.
6: It shows a bunch of the different facets of what this guy was capable of and why he could do things that nobody else could do. The limitation of that is it is sort of a grab bag. It isn't really a cohesive album statement. It isn't anything that tells one single story. And so it's a little bit hard to imagine it's a thing that people are going to sit down and listen to as an album a lot.
5: So how many of these 10 songs have we never heard before, have never been released?
6: Well, it sort of depends what you count, because some of these are songs that he did play live at times. Some of them are different versions of songs that evolved into something very different. There's a song on here called Tick, Tick, Boom that did come out on the Graffiti Bridge soundtrack album, but a very different version.

0: So some of these are songs that people have heard one way or another, but none of these recordings are recordings that have been out before.
1: Are these songs something Prince would have wanted to release? I mean, if he wanted them out there, wouldn't he have released them during his lifetime?
0: I mean, this is the eternal question with these posthumous releases, right? Is these are things that these artists recorded and chose not to put out. Prince is somebody who routinely said, oh, I don't always give the best songs to the label. He was constantly recording, constantly writing, constantly making music. This vault has hundreds and hundreds, you know, if not thousands of unreleased songs, videos, performances, you know, things to go through and figure out what to do with. But there's no way to get inside of his brain to know what he would have wanted to do with what. There is this massive quantity of material. How do you organize that? How do you release it? What is the right way to try to continue to tell this story?
2: I just got some news today. Everything I wish for came my way. Love and peace and big money. More new members in the family. Hey,
1: why has there been so much drama around the Prince estate and the release of whatever they have?
0: It's a really messy situation. As we all know, Prince did not leave a will. The state of Minnesota says that anybody in the family then is a party to that person's estate. And so you have these siblings and half-siblings, some of whom had no relationship with Prince really during his lifetime, but legally they are given a seat at the table. So there's just a lot of different parties that have to line up and sign off on anything that's going to move forward. The Purple Rain musical will be opening on Broadway next spring. The Netflix documentary series, initially Ava DuVernay was going to direct, and then she walked away from it. Then Ezra Edelman, who won the Oscar for his O.J. Simpson docuseries, spent years and years working on a 10-part Prince series that the estate then rejected. So there are things that everybody seems to be able to get behind and others that are much more difficult. And you watch that with the music too. This one is a pretty easy sort of a concept for everybody to say, oh, you know, not a big deal. Let's try and do this. Here's 10 songs from across the career that, you know, reflect the scope of this guy's work. And let's look at that. Feels like a bit of a compromise. And, you know, but at the same time, anything that gets more of his music out there can't be a bad thing.

0: So this might give Prince to a new generation? Although I will say the youngest person on our show this morning was like, I know who he is and I love him. What are you saying?
1: Good. I'm glad. In the end, this is the challenge. Every day that passes is another day that's further from when he was here. So, you know, with any of these sort of great legacy artists, figuring out what to do with the catalog, what to do with the unreleased material really is about how do you continue to play out that story for people who haven't discovered him or have newly discovered him. Certainly, you can't have this conversation and not look at what has happened around the Michael Jackson catalog since the release of the Michael biopic, right? Mm. That's put Thriller back in the top 10 on the album chart. So in the end, that's the ultimate goal for any of these kinds of legacy projects is keep the story going.
0: That's music journalist Alan Light. He's the author of the book Let's Go Crazy, Prince and the Making of Purple Rain. Thank you so much for speaking with us.
1: Thank you, Layla.

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1: Small businesses are feeling the pain of tariffs.
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1: Live from NPR News in Washington, I'm Dave Mattingly. The death toll in Nepal now tops 900 following last week's glacier collapse that triggered mudslides and flash flooding along the border with Tibet. Thousands are still missing. Flash flood watches and warnings are in effect in much of Arizona, where more than a dozen people remain missing or unaccounted for following flash flooding in the Grand Canyon. Saturday's flooding along Bright Angel Creek leading to the Colorado River left at least one person dead. It also moved large boulders that shut down the Lone Water Pipeline, serving visitors and area residents. Jury deliberations are underway in Massachusetts in the trial of Lindsay Clancy. She's charged with killing her three children. Deborah Becker with member station WBUR says jurors are examining several options.
2: Among the possible verdicts are convictions of murder or manslaughter or not guilty because of Clancy's mental state. Her defense argues she should not be held criminally responsible because she was experiencing postpartum psychosis. Her attorney, Kevin Reddington, says he doesn't predict what a jury might do.
3: I never feel confident. I always just say, look, I try my case and I turn it over to a jury.
2: Prosecutors argue Clancy planned the killings and should be found guilty. The jury's deliberated for a day and a half so far. For NPR News, I'm Deborah Becker in Boston.
1: This is NPR News. Asheville, North Carolina will be in the political and economic spotlight over the next couple of days. That's where Treasury Secretary Scott Bessent and foreign ministers with the G20 are holding talks. The meetings are expected to focus largely on efforts by the Trump administration to weaken and isolate Iran's economy with the war still unresolved 6 months after President Trump launched Operation Epic Fury. AI deepfakes of late-night TV talk show host Jimmy Kimmel are making the rounds on social media, and that's raising concerns in some circles, as NPR's Chloe Veltman reports.
4: Many of the videos feature fake Jimmy Kimmels criticizing or making fun of President Trump.
5: Trump was seen repeatedly closing his eyes and nodding off.
4: Some of them rack up hundreds of thousands of views and elicit comments that suggest at least some people think the content is real. Jed Rosenzweig of LateNighter.com says with Trump repeatedly calling for Kimmel to be fired, these videos could strengthen the president's resolve at a time when the FCC and ABC are in a legal battle over free speech rights.
6: ABC are being scrutinized on a nightly basis for what Jimmy Kimmel is saying.
4: ABC did not respond to a request for comment. Roughly a quarter of Americans still watch late-night talk shows regularly, with a preference for watching clips on social media rather than TV. Chloe Veltman, NPR News.
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0: 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Coming up on today's news, declining water levels in Rudai Reservoir are causing the city of Aspen to look elsewhere for lost hydropower. And Vice President J.D. Vance visited the Mountain West last week. We'll hear how he was received. We've got those stories and more coming up at about 7:50 right here on KDNK.
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8: It's Morning Edition from NPR News. I'm A. Martinez in Culver City, California.
9: And I'm Leila Fadel in Washington, D.C. Good morning. Rescue teams are racing against the clock to find more than 4,700 people still missing, including dozens of Americans, in the deadly floods that struck the border between Nepal and China last Wednesday. As teams approach the worst affected areas, authorities in China and Nepal have revised the numbers up, with the death toll now over 900. NPR's Jennifer Pack has been following the developments from Beijing, and she joins me now. Good morning, Jennifer.
10: Morning, Leila.
9: So what's the latest on the rescue efforts?
10: Here in China, on the Tibet side, rescue efforts have been focused on two things: finding survivors and clearing a path to the worst-hit area, which is the Jilong-Raswa border checkpoint. Mm. Rescue teams have had to reach this area on foot, sometimes hiking for days. And state broadcaster CCTV journalist Zhang Chongjing followed one of the teams and sent this report from the border. Do you see the mountain? She says, pointing across. See how the base of the mountain is bare? That's how high the floodwaters were, nearly 200 feet up, almost 20 stories high. Wow. Chinese rescue teams have been filmed crawling in the mud to avoid sinking in, and none of this has been helped by all the rain. And that's also hampering rescue efforts in Nepal, too.
9: I mean, these feel like impossible conditions as these rescue workers work against the clock to try to find people alive. What do we know about the victims and survivors?
10: So on the Nepal side, a lot of the missing are residents. They're also looking for over 900 workers stuck on hydropower plant sites, according to the Nepalese authorities. On the Tibet side, there were tourists, adventure travelers headed to Mount Kailash, also pilgrims, including Hindus and Buddhists, because they see Mount Kailash as a holy site. Now, the Nepalese side has been giving regular updates, names and nationalities. But in contrast, for days, we only got numbers of the missing and dead in China. Mm. And it took 5 days before officials actually gave the nationalities of the missing foreigners. Now, part of this is because the Chinese government likes to control the narrative, especially during major disasters. But also, this is Tibet. It's a politically sensitive region. So foreign journalists, like myself, are restricted from going. So we are reliant on state media, and they've been wholly focused on the rescue, which is entirely important. But we're not really hearing from many of those affected or those with missing loved ones.
9: What are the Chinese saying? Why was this disaster so big?
10: A Chinese researcher on Sunday told reporters in Tibet that there was just no time to warn anyone or flee. So to remind everyone, last week, a huge chunk of ice broke off from a glacier in Nepal. It fell 4,000 feet, speeding down the Himalayan Valley, tearing through along with water, ice and mud through Tibet and Nepal. And the researcher said this happened within minutes, and it was caused by global warming, they say. It makes glaciers unstable. Now, the Isha Foundation, a spiritual group in southern India, had 80 pilgrims at the border when the flood struck. The founder, Jaggi Vasudev, widely known as Sadhguru, was speaking to his followers on Sunday.
11: Himalayan region needs, if not a common administration, at least a common consultative process.
10: He says there should be more coordinated efforts between governments.
9: That's NPR's China correspondent, Jennifer Pack. Thank you, Jennifer.
10: Thank you.
8: To get a better sense of the search and rescue efforts underway, Leila Peters-Yaya joins us now. She is the United Nations resident coordinator in Nepal. What have you heard in terms of what dangers people are facing in trying to make this a rescue effort a success?
12: So this is one of the most complex search and rescue operation because we're talking about the Himalayas. And we are still in the monsoon season. And so what happened, this flash flood has been horrific. The fact that we have over 40 kilometers, square kilometers of road destroyed. We have over 35 bridges destroyed of damage. So this has made the search, rescue and recovery operation very difficult. However, the government has mobilized security personnel. They have mobilized helicopters, and they have received some assistance from some member states. So they're doing all the efforts they can, but it's extremely, extremely difficult. It's raining. Over the last 48 hours, they have tried to reopen a road to reach an old road, a road that you use for hiking, to open it for small vehicles and motorbike. And it's been very, very complicated. It, is to reach the people in the epicenter. All efforts are going to increase access. Access is the biggest challenge. And the weather is not helping us. The government has a whole team who is using satellite images to monitor in case we may have another flash flood. So this is being closely monitored. Warning systems are working because I was there when we had a warning system, and I can tell you everybody received the instruction through our mobile phone, and the internet now is working. So it's very, very complicated. Wow. And it's pouring rain, and landslides.
8: It sounds like the most challenging situation possible, considering everything that needs to get done. From what you know, is enough aid getting in right now?
12: I think we get what is needed. I'm going to talk about the aid. What is needed is we need funding. We need cash, because what we need to do in some of the areas, so the government has started providing cash transfer. We need to put back money into the hands of people so they can purchase goods. We have stores. So, for example, in one of the towns where the government has put sort of its headquarters for coordinating of the response is called Nouvakot. It has been affected. But when I went there, I saw a lot of stores still open, a lot of storekeepers. And so we need to make sure that the storekeepers who have full of goods are able to sell the goods. We have to make sure we don't destroy the local economy. And so what is needed today is heavy equipment. Yes, you know, and the government has specific needs. They need a freezer for conserving a dead body. They need DNA freezers. This is heavy equipment that they need. But, you know, all the supplies, non-food item, there is enough. So we don't want to have massive plane of being airlifted coming and landing in Kathmandu, because we will have problem distributing this aid because the roads access is complicated, and we need to hire trucks, van to bring that all this supply. So what we need is to put cash in the hands of people. We need to help the local economy, and we need to help the local suppliers.
8: That is United Nations resident coordinator in Nepal, Lila Peters-Yaya. Thank you very much for this information.

0: This is NPR News.
1: 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It is now 48 degrees in Carbondale, 56 in Glenwood Springs, 54 in Rifle, 46 in Aspen still, and 38 now in Leadville. And we are under a flood watch today until midnight tonight for the entire KDNK listener area. Day's starting out mostly cloudy, a little foggy here in Carbondale, but showers are likely again today all around the area. It's going to get up to 80 degrees in Carbondale, 83 today in Glenwood, 81 for a high in Rifle, 78 in Aspen, and 66 in Leadville. Showers likely into the night, and then turning into a chance of showers. 45 for an overnight low in Carbondale tonight, 49 in Glenwood, getting down to 54 in Rifle, 47 in Aspen overnight, and 40 in Leadville. Tomorrow we're back to the mostly sunny with a chance for thunderstorms in the afternoon. 80 for a high in Carbondale and Glenwood tomorrow. Decreasing clouds and 82 for a high in Rifle. Mostly sunny with a slight chance for thunderstorms in Aspen. 78 for a high and up to 67 in Leadville tomorrow. Tomorrow night mostly clear. Overnight low 43 for Carbondale, 49 in Glenwood, 53 in Rifle tomorrow night, 46 in Aspen, and 37 for an overnight low in Leadville. And then looking about the same through the week, sunny with a slight chance of thunderstorms in the 80s for Carbondale, Glenwood, Rifle, right around 80 for Aspen throughout the week, and sunny and 70 in Leadville.
2: Good morning, I'm E. Martinez. I bet most people think that they're good drivers, but have you ever thought about how good of a parallel parker you are? In Portland, Oregon, nearly 100 people showed up for a parallel parking competition. The judges were a local drag queen, a meteorologist, and a parking enforcement officer. Parkers were judged on time, distance from the curb, and how long their vehicle is. The grand prize, a gold spray-painted miniature Subaru. Keeping Portland weird. 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
4: 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I'm Leila Fadel.
2: And I'm A. Martinez. There are lots of changes we expect as we get older. More gray hairs, more wrinkles, a little less flexibility. Not me. Everyone else that gets older, but not me. Some symptoms, though, might take us by surprise. Take, for example, dry eyes. Turns out this chronic eye condition is very common, especially among women in perimenopause and beyond. Here's NPR's Maria Godoy.
5: Earlier this year, Hilda Hernandez-Nash was driving to work one morning when she noticed her eyes suddenly felt gritty and uncomfortable.
6: All of a sudden, I couldn't tolerate my contacts. My eyes just felt like it were sandpaper.
5: Within days, her eyes became red, watery, and swollen.
6: There was a point in time where my eyes felt like they couldn't focus, and I just didn't want to open my eyes. I couldn't tolerate light.
5: At first, Hernandez-Nash, who's in her late 40s, thought she might have some form of pink eye. But when she saw an eye doctor, she learned her symptoms all pointed to dry eyes, a condition many women experience as they enter perimenopause and beyond. Research suggests around half of all women in the menopausal transition years have symptoms.
7: Dry eye is incredibly common.
5: Lauren Gormley is an optometrist with the Wilmer Eye Institute at Johns Hopkins University. While men get dry eyes too,
7: large-scale studies have shown that the rate of dry eye in women over 50 is double the rate of dry eye in men over 50.
5: Gormley says the condition occurs when your eyes can't produce enough tears or your tears don't work correctly. And one of the most common causes is a problem with the oil glands in the eyelids that keep tears from drying up too fast.
7: The oil can be ineffective, the oil volume can be too low, the oil could be too thick, or the oil could not be able to be released into the tear film. And that is where the connection comes into menopause.
5: That's because sex hormones, in particular androgens, help regulate oil production in these glands. As androgen levels decline with age and menopause, the oil glands in eyes produce less and lower quality oil,
7: which then leads to faster evaporation of the tears and then increased inflammation of the ocular surface, which is really what dry eye is.
5: Kelly Nichols is dean of the School of Optometry at the University of Alabama at Birmingham. She says lots of other factors can also contribute to dry eyes.
0: Unfortunately, we're like around computers a lot all day, every day.
5: And when we stare at screens, we blink less frequently, so our tears don't spread as well. Wearing contacts can also cause dry eyes, as can many common medications, like blood pressure drugs and antidepressants. So can allergies and skin conditions like rosacea. Nichols says research has shown dry eyes can influence quality of life, from being less functional at work to problems reading and driving.
0: I would say, you know, should you go to the doctor? Yes, because your eyes shouldn't impact your quality of life.
5: These days, there's a wide range of treatments for dry eyes, from at-home remedies like warm compresses and over-the-counter eye drops to prescription medications. There are also in-office procedures designed to help the oil glands in your eyelids work better, although those can be pricey and are often not covered by insurance. Nichols says it might take some trial and error with treatments before you finally find relief. Maria Godoy, NPR News.
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0: 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It is 7:50, time now for your local and regional news here on KDNK. I'm Mike Lemmer. Earlier this month, the Rudai Reservoir Hydroelectric Generation Unit was shut off due to difficulties in synchronizing and operations. The Aspen City Council documented declining water levels at Rudai Reservoir after increasing releases into the Frying Pan River. Then reservoir releases were decreased by 65 cubic feet per second. To replace roughly 10 million kilowatt hours of hydropower lost, the city now expects to pay around $710,000 for replacement power through the Municipal Energy Agency of Nebraska. The city of Aspen is considering creating a second turbine unit that would operate under lower reservoir levels. Current forecasts from the U.S. Bureau of Reclamation project reservoir elevations to continue declining during the fall. The Colorado Secretary of State's office says an update to an online voter registration tool allowed information about confidential voters to be temporarily searchable. Penta Berkland has more from the Colorado Capital News Alliance.
1: The update was needed to allow pre-registered 17-year-olds to check their voter status online. But the state said it inadvertently made confidential voter information searchable. Secretary Jenna Griswold's office said 59 confidential voters were impacted before the problem was corrected. Her office said it added measures to ensure it doesn't happen again. The Confidential Voter Program is intended to protect the addresses of people at risk of violence, like domestic violence or stalking.
0: That was Benta Berkland for the Colorado Capital News Alliance. The Southern Ute Indian Tribe is opposing a proposed mining project in the La Plata Mountains for copper, silver, and other minerals. They're concerned about treaty rights, cultural resources, and water quality. Clark Adamitis has more.
2: Canadian-based Metallic Minerals is exploring a roughly 19-square-mile area within the Bruneau area. That's a 3.7-million-acre parcel of land that was taken from the Ute Bands under the Bruneau Agreement of 1874. That treaty was made in bad faith by the federal government to benefit mining interests, but it left the tribe with the right to hunt, fish, and gather on those lands. Metallic Minerals says no mining method has been selected and exploration remains in an early stage. CEO Greg Johnson says the company aims to minimize environmental impacts and will incorporate the tribe's concerns into future planning. The tribe says it opposes not only a future mine, but continued exploration that could lead to one. For KSUT News, I'm Clark Adamitis.
0: August is a busy month for political fundraising as elected officials travel around the country to rally supporters and raise money ahead of the midterm elections. Vice President J.D. Vance made a stop in Teton County, Wyoming last week. For Rocky Mountain Community Radio, KHOL's Evan Robinson Johnson reports on how the visit was received in the community.
3: A dozen protesters waved signs in Teton Village to let the vice president know he wasn't welcome at an expected fundraiser. J.D. Vance protects pedophiles, one sign alleges. Another protester calls him a fascist traitor. And 26-year-old Jewel Shelton says Vance seems more interested in data centers than public lands.
4: This is a place where the billions like to act like it's their playground. They're remaking the American West, and it's deeply affecting communities.
3: The motorcade never arrived for what organizers expected to be a high-dollar lunch at the Four Seasons. But they said others in town saw a string of cars head toward what appeared to be a private residence on Fall Creek Road around noon. A spokesperson for Vance did not respond to requests for comment. The demonstrators moved on after a few hours. Vance was in town for a similar fundraiser this time last year, which also drew a small protest. That event was organized by GOP megadonor Lynn Fries and JHMR investors Karen and Jay Kemmerer. For KHOL News, I'm Evan Robinson Johnson.
0: In resort communities across the region, workers, especially immigrant workers, can face mistreatment, underpayment, and workplace exploitation. In Mountain Village, near Telluride, community members and immigrant advocates are calling for stronger protections. For Rocky Mountain Community Radio, KOTO's Julia Caulfield reports.
5: Mountain Village Town Council chambers were full last Thursday, with individuals there to share voices and support for workers in the community who have faced unfair labor practices and wage theft.
6: We are here today to request that the town council implement a worker protection ordinance to establish practical, dignified worker protections through policies and an effective system to uphold and enforce fair labor standards.
5: That's Kaisa Simon, health equity advocate for Thrive Community Health Network. Thrive, along with Raices Sin Fronteras, a local immigrants advocacy group, went before Mountain Village Town Council to propose an ordinance aimed at supporting workers. In their presentation, members of Raices Sin Fronteras shared stories showcasing the impact labor practices have on the community. Here's Valentina Estrella with Raices.
7: Behind every conversation we have about workers' protections, there are human beings, there are families, there are children, and sometimes there are consequences that cannot be undone.
8: Buenas tardes.
5: Ruth Rivas, who works as an advocate at the San Miguel Resource Center, shared her story of working at the Peaks in Mountain Village. She spoke about being overworked and pushed to the limits, eventually resulting in a miscarriage.
8: Pero no me di cuenta de que una vida crecía en mi interior, mi hijo.
5: Rivas is currently the plaintiff in a class action lawsuit against the Telluride Ski and Golf Resort for wage theft. Estrella shared the story of a woman whose husband commuted for Montrose.
7: 3 hours of commuting on top of an extraordinary long and physically demanding workday. He drank energy drinks almost every day just to keep himself awake and his body going. Then one day, unexpectedly, his wife found them unresponsive in their bed. He was pronounced dead at the scene. Their daughter was 2 years old.
5: Estrella expressed the woman's unsuccessful struggle to try to collect her husband's final paycheck from his employer for work he had already done.
7: English is your second language. You are an immigrant navigating a legal system you may not fully understand. And now you're expected to become an investigator, understand employment law, gather evidence, complete paperwork, meet deadlines, find legal assistance, and somehow fight someone who has more resources and experience navigating these systems than you do.
5: Thrive and Raices's worker protection proposal is three-pronged. The first prong, providing protection and means of submitting complaints of misconduct. Simon explained.
6: We would like to see a local complaint portal and assistance for exploited workers, and this would include requiring businesses to take responsibility for labor practices and worker rights violations of their contractors that they hire as well.
5: Second, enforcement and accountability for bad actors.
6: We'd like to see the business license and permit criteria implemented that ensures businesses and contractors with a history of workers' rights violations be held accountable for those violations before receiving or renewing a business license or permit.
5: Finally, the third prong, reinvesting in the working class.
6: To add a business license fee to the schedule for companies whose CEO make over 100 times that of a median worker and reinvest those collected fees back into the working class.
5: During council discussion, no member of council had a solid plan on exactly how to move forward, but all were in support of taking steps. Council directed staff to continue having discussion and work on a framework for what worker protection measures could look like in Mountain Village. There has not been a similar conversation at Telluride Town Council, but Raices Sin Fronteras says they hope the Mountain Village conversation can be a jumping off point. For KOTO, I'm Julia Caulfield.
0: And again, the entire KDNK listener area is under a flood watch today until midnight tonight, with showers likely again later today. Heavy rain on Sunday caused mudslides around the region, including between Silt and Newcastle and out west of Parachute on Highway 133 and up in Mesa County, causing road closures around the area as well. All closures have since been lifted, but again, a flood watch until midnight tonight. For KDNK News, I'm Mike Lummer.

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Information and registration for Astrology 101 can be found at coloradomtn.edu/community-education. It's the last day of August. That means we've got a First Friday coming up this week here in Carbondale. The Bonedale Flea Market is coming to town First Friday as well from 4:30 to 8:30. Afterwards, the Thunder River Theater Company and El Vecino shows present First Friday comedy by bringing together an incredible lineup of talented local comedians. Comedy at TRTC at 8 p.m. at the Launch Pad at 76 South 4th Street here in Carbondale. Keep it tuned here to KDNK for more details later in the week as we head towards First Friday.

And again, we've got a mostly cloudy day to start the day today. There's still some patchy fog out there. Showers are likely later in the day, though, all around the area. It's going to get up to 80 in Carbondale, 83 in Glenwood Springs today, 81 in Rifle, 78 for a high in Aspen, and 66 in Leadville. And once again, a flood watch until midnight. Some heavy, heavy rain yesterday, and it may be the same today, so be aware. Again, roads are open again after some mudslide closures yesterday. Traffic's looking like the usual out there. Drive safe as you go about your day. Road work continues on I-70 west of Rifle and through Glenwood Canyon westbound. Bridge replacement project on Highway 6 in Newcastle continuing. They're making good progress there. So, plan accordingly. That does wrap it up for me. But I will be back again with you tomorrow morning. Stick around. DB should be coming in any moment here now to bring you that gospel of music here on KDNK. Happy Monday, everybody. Have a wonderful day.

I'm Mike Lemmer with your community calendar for this Monday, August 31st. Underwritten by Basalt Regional Library, presenting lightsaber training, The Path of a Jedi, next Tuesday, September 8th at 4 p.m. Students in grades 5 and up can learn the fundamentals of lightsaber combat in this action-packed workshop featuring basic stances, strikes, blocks, and choreography. More info at basaltlibrary.org. So long, August. We are ready for some cooler weather in September. But first, Lift Up provides food and pantry supplies from 10:30 to 12:30 today at the 3rd Street Center. English in Action holds their weekly open hours today and every Monday at 6:30 at the Carbondale Library. The Crystal Theater shows The Odyssey at 7 p.m. And the Collective Snowmass warms up the vocal cords for their weekly open mic night. That's also at 7 o'clock this evening. And tomorrow we say hello to September. Here's a few more things to check out. Each branch of the Garfield County Library System will hold a benefit for Mountain Valley Developmental Services all day long tomorrow. The Rifle Library offers basic computing classes for adults tomorrow at 9 a.m. The Basalt Library clicks in for a Nintendo Switch gaming meetup tomorrow at 4 p.m. And Roaring Fork Drawing Club returns to the Coco Club in Carbondale for their weekly meetup. That's at 6:30 tomorrow morning or evening. 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

0: Stardate August 31st. The planet Venus and the star Spica huddle close the next few evenings. They're quite low in the west-southwest in early twilight. Venus is the brilliant evening star. Tonight, Spica stands close above it. Venus will slide to the left of Spica over the following nights. Venus is named for the Roman goddess of love and beauty. It's the only major planet in the solar system named for a female character. With a few exceptions, all of the features on its surface are named for women as well, from both mythology and real life. No features were named until the space age. Venus is covered by an unbroken blanket of clouds, so we can't see the surface. Radio telescopes on Earth peered through the clouds in the 60s and discovered the first known features. All the other features were mapped by spacecraft in orbit around Venus, which scanned the planet with radar. Today, more than 2,000 features have been named: mountains, craters, canyons, plains, and others. Their names have come from cultures around the world and across the ages. One volcano is named Anuket for an Egyptian river goddess, while another is named Lashen for a Chinese goddess. Other features are named for Anne Frank, Jane Austen, Pocahontas, and Queen Isabella of Spain, along with other writers, artists, rulers, scientists, and women from many other fields, all commemorated on the planet Venus. You can follow us on social media and through our website, stardate.org. For the University of Texas McDonald Observatory, I'm Billy Henry.
1: Oh, Mr. Billy Henry, I do love the things that you regale me with here on a Monday morning. It's 8 minutes after 8 o'clock here. Gospel and music is going to come your way right now. Let's start off with something kind of mild. Getz and Gilberto. Joao Gilberto and Stan Getz. Here they are with the girl from Ipanema. And away we go.

This is Katie and Kay, making waves on the air since 1983. Good morning. Welcome to the Gospel of Music. Let's have some music.

Samira.

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1: 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And back to the world of music.

Dion has a new album out. If you remember, Dion used to be one of those Italian crooners with the big pompadour, slick back hair. He's doing blues now. Here's something off of his new album, which is called Bronx and Blue, and I'm going to play Walkin' Blues.

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This is Katie and Kay, streaming through the multiverse at katieandkay.org. At 15 minutes until the hour of 9 o'clock here on a Monday morning, it is, I believe, the last day of August. Don't quote me on that one. I have to look at the calendar. Anyway, music, I don't have to look at the calendar. Here it is.

Woo-wee. A lot of drama there from the East Village Opera doing their overture there. Let's skip from that to an old friend, Boz Scaggs.

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Citizenship Basic Course prepares adults for the U.S. Citizenship and Naturalization exam and interview. Covers key areas of the U.S. history, government, civics, geography, and the structure of federal, state, and local governments. It's scheduled for Saturday, August 29th, from 10:30 to 12:30 at the Carbondale Public Library in partnership with CMC. The course involves test-taking strategies along with essential English writing and speaking skills, an interview preparation to help build confidence and familiarity with the naturalization process. Class is taught in English and Spanish. As always, it's a hooray send out to the public service libraries here in the Valley, and the valuable things that they offer different groups of people making up the population of the Roaring Fork Valley. Hooray. Thank you. And thank you for the music. Let's have some. Oh, yeah. No, that's it.

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1: 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Up next, what do we have? We have Calexico. Here they are.

Keb Moe with Hand It Over, bringing us right down to 9:30 here on a Monday morning. 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

0: Georges Colinet here. Join me as our celebration of Hispanic Heritage Month continues with Santo Domingo Blues. We'll hear music and stories from bachata stars like Luis Vargas, Anthony Santos, and others. That's next time on Afropop Worldwide from PRX.
1: That sounds good. Sounds like something not to be missed. It is 9:31 here at KDNK on a Monday morning, and it is the 31st day of August. Holy moly. September is right around the corner. Probably time for us to play a little more music here. Let's move on with Mumford.

Oh, the end is coming. It is 15 minutes until the hour of 10 o'clock here on a Monday morning. This is KDNK. Thank you for listening to the Gospel of Music, and stay tuned for Women's Voices coming up here at 10 o'clock, which is 15 minutes away. So let's play a little more music here to fill that space. Here is some music from Keb Mo. Well, hang on here.

Good morning. Thank you, DB. That was a lovely transition. And this is KDNK, Carbondale Community Access Radio, Glenwood Springs, Carbondale, the Roaring Fork Valley, and beyond. 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
1: 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So long, August. We are ready for some cooler weather in September. But first, Lift Up provides food and pantry supplies from 10:30 to 12:30 today at the 3rd Street Center. English in Action holds their weekly open hours today and every Monday at 6:30 at the Carbondale Library. The Crystal Theater shows The Odyssey at 7 p.m. And the Collective Snowmass warms up the vocal cords for their weekly open mic night. That's also at 7 o'clock this evening. And tomorrow we say hello to September. Here's a few more things to check out. Each branch of the Garfield County Library System will hold a benefit for Mountain Valley Developmental Services all day long tomorrow. The Rifle Library offers basic computing classes for adults tomorrow at 9 a.m. The Basalt Library clicks in for a Nintendo Switch gaming meetup tomorrow at 4 p.m. And Roaring Fork Drawing Club returns to the Cocoa Club in Carbondale for their weekly meetup. That's at 6:30 tomorrow morning or evening. 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

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This Friday is all about the Bonedale Flea Market, featuring over 20 vendors with handmade and vintage items. 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

0: That's Van Morrison. I heard Mike Lammer say that Van Morrison is 81 today, born in 1945, on this day, August 31st. And that song goes out to Denise in Alpena, Michigan. It is 11:28 a.m. Thank you, everybody, for your requests, mostly my family. And support for KDNK comes from the Art Campus at Willits, bringing performance to the people. 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More info at tacaw.org. And from the Wheeler Opera House, presenting The Music of My Soul, a documentary that traces the turbulent and transcendent life of Greg Allman. This screening includes rare interviews and performance footage and will take place this Wednesday, September 2nd at 7 p.m. More info at WheelerOperaHouse.com. All right, and what do we have next?
1: Josh Godinet here. Join me as our celebration of Hispanic Heritage Month continues with Santo Domingo Blues. We'll hear music and stories from bachata stars like Luis Vargas, Anthony Santos, and others. 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
0: Tune in to Afropop Worldwide today at 4 p.m. It is now 11:30 a.m. Tune in for the last hour, or half hour, rather, of Women's Voices. Stay tuned.

Thank you for tuning in to Women's Voices. Stay tuned for Modern Marty. Fresh tracks, always modern. It is about 11 minutes before noon, and my name is Stacy, filling in for Annie McIntosh. It's great to be here in the hot seat.

The lovely voice of Linda Ronstadt doing Blue Bayou, finishing out the women's voices with lovely show done by DJ Stacy today. Always love to hear her filling in for Annie. She does such a great job. This is KDNK. It's it's 2 minutes past noon on a Monday. And this is KDNK, Carbondale Community Access Radio, Glenwood Springs, Carbondale, the Roaring Fork Valley, and beyond. 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Fat Thai offers food and drinks inspired by travels to Thailand, Malaysia, Vietnam, and beyond. 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Superhero costumes are encouraged but not required. 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Modern Marty with you with our KDNK's fresh tracks, our biweekly survey of new music that we received at the station and also from other sources. 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It's always a potpourri of different kinds of music. Going to kick things off with the brand new record from, I'm excited about this. Didn't even know what's coming out until I just saw in the studio. Mr. Eli Paperboy Reed has a new record out called Getting There. And so we're going to listen to, we're going to listen to the track entitled One Man's Trash is Another Man's Treasure on KDNK's Fresh Tracks.

Brand new music of Keb Mo. His new album's called The Breakdown, and he's singing They Don't Make Them Like They Used To. Before that, Taj Mahal. He has a new album called Time. We heard Life of Love, Keb Mo, and Taj Mahal, of course, playing the Telluride Blues and Brews Festival coming up in a few weeks. Send them those two tracks out to my good friend Jay Mick up in Aspen, Colorado. Before that, we heard two tracks from the Womack Sisters from their album that just came out on Deptone. They've been releasing singles earlier this year, but boy, it's a great album. We heard two tracks. We heard, we kicked it off with the song Monster, and then we went into My Sisters and Me. And starting this whole set off with Mr. Eli Paperboy Reed from his new album, Getting There. And of course, the name of the track was One Man's Trash is Another Man's Treasure.

0: August is National Make-A-Will Month. 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
1: Thank you, Mr. Chris. A great idea for all. Let's see. We're going to go back to the new music. Oh, we're going to play the latest from Phoebe Bridges, her first record in a very long time. This is going to probably be the most important track from the record, and this is the first track. It's called The Outside on KDNK's Fresh Tracks.

Oh, the band Howdy. Very impressive record that came out about 4 weeks ago or so. We heard a song called The Blast. Before that, the latest from Phoebe Bridgers, her first record in eons, it seems. She's done a lot of things in the last 7 years, but she hasn't put an actual record up to herself for quite a while. So the album's called Lost Weekend. We heard The Outside, the advanced single Lost Boys I played a few months ago. Let's see, and that's kicked off that set. This is listener-supported, volunteer-powered community radio, KDNK. 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More information at mainstreetgall.com or by calling 970-963-3775. I was having flashbacks to when there used to be the Dinkle Building next to our original KDNK studio there. Let's see. Also, support is coming from, as mentioned before, Telluride Blues and Brews Festival, offering an escape to the San Juan September 18th through the 20th. Telluride Blues and Brews is still looking for volunteers who will be able to catch John Batista, Taj Mahal, Marcus King Band, and a bunch of others that is there to help make the festival happen. So you can be part of that live volunteer team, see all those bands and others. It's just it's a great time. I have other friends that do that, and you get free camping space. Town Park camping passes are also still available for close proximity to the event. Volunteer applications available at TellurideBlues.com/volunteers. That's going to be a great show this year. Let's see, time to go back to the fresh tracks. Oh, yes, Brandon Flowers, the lead singer of The Killers, has a new solo record out. And it's called Thrasher, and he is from, of course, Las Vegas, and he knows the Nevada, Utah area very well. And he's kind of taken a little bit of, not really a country turn, more of a western turn. So when in your country and western scale here, it's much higher on the western side. And here's a little something called The Red Ground on KDNK's Fresh Tracks.

0: Brand new music from West Side Cowboy. Really great track called Kick Stones, in quotations, The Boys. Before that, the band OK Cowgirl, doing Rock and Roll Ruined My Life. And we kicked things off with Brandon Flowers, once again from The Killers, got a solo record called Thrasher, and a nice little country themed song called The Red Ground.
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0: The New Yorker Radio Hour airs tonight, after all things considered, at 6 p.m. right here on KDNK. 6 o'clock tonight to catch the New York Radio Hour tonight. Going to continue our little cowboy theme that's not Western music or not country music. It's the new band, Brennan Weddle. She's just phenomenal. And I'll play a couple tracks from her brand new album, and we're kicking things off with a thing called Fake Cowboy.

0: That's the latest from Squirrel Flower. The album's called Say a Prayer to the Gods of Getting Going. And we heard Highway Woman. Before that, the new LP from Brennan Weddle. I'm not sure the pronunciation, but she's amazing. And the album is called The Same. And the album was produced by Katie Crutchfield of Waxahachie. So we'll be looking forward to much more tracks and future edition of Katie and Kay's Fresh Tracks. We heard the songs. We heard Fake Cowboy. And then we went into Scorpio, two tracks from her new record, Brennan Weddle. It is 1 o'clock at KDNK.
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0: 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Say the Basalt Library offers a STEM lab on Tuesday, September the 1st, from 3:45 to 4:45. Students should be ready to explore, experiment, and discover at this hands-on science workshop every first and third Tuesday of the month. 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Time to kick off the second hour of Kate and Kay's Fresh Tracks, and we're very excited about this album coming out. It's the brand new album from Alabama Shakes. Been a very long time since they released an album, and the album's called I Must Be Dreaming, and we're going to play two tracks, kicking off with Another Life.

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1: Really?

Brand new music from an artist named Liam, L-I-I-M, from Harlem. And we heard two tracks there, and both of them kind of talking about his environment in Harlem. We heard Sunshine Flowers. And also, Is Loving Really Bad? And, yeah, brand new artist. We like that. Worked perfectly after the two tracks from the Alabama Shakes. Their new album is called Another Life. And we heard I Feel Hope Coming. And we also heard Another Life. And their

0: Basic stances, strikes, blocks, and choreography. More info at basaltlibrary.org. So long, August. We are ready for some cooler weather in September. But first, Lift Up provides food and pantry supplies from 10:30 to 12:30 today at the 3rd Street Center. English in Action holds their weekly open hours today and every Monday at 6:30 at the Carbondale Library. The Crystal Theater shows The Odyssey at 7 p.m. And the Collective Snowmass warms up the vocal cords for their weekly open mic night. That's also at 7 o'clock this evening. And tomorrow we say hello to September. Here's a few more things to check out. Each branch of the Garfield County Library System will hold a benefit for Mountain Valley Developmental Services all day long tomorrow. The Rifle Library offers basic computing classes for adults tomorrow at 9 a.m. The Basalt Library clicks in for a Nintendo Switch gaming meetup tomorrow at 4 p.m. And Roaring Fork Drawing Club returns to the Coco Club in Carbondale for their weekly meetup. That's at 6:30 tomorrow morning or evening. 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
1: Thank you, Mr. Mike. As one of the music selectors, yes, we have a great Monday lineup, but it wouldn't hurt to get it all mixed up sometime. Okay, back to the new music. This is from the album Before the Wind Blows. Brand new track from Erykah Badu with a little help from The Alchemist and Thundercat. A little something called They Ain't You. 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

That's the latest single from Abraham Alexander, who did a phenomenal show last week ago Thursday, about 10 days ago at the Snowmass Concerts Series. And he is part of Leon Bridges' camp. Gary Clark Jr., he's been around a while, seen him a few times in Texas, but that was a phenomenal show, and he loved it. He wants to come back. I had a chance to ask him after the show when his next album is coming back, and he said that will be coming up in the next year. So we'll look for the latest from Abraham Alexander coming out next year. Also, brand new music from Erykah Badu. We heard the song, They Ain't You. This is KDNK Community Radio, celebrating 43 years of cultivating community in the Roaring Fork Valley and beyond. 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

0: Josh Colinet here. Join me as our celebration of Hispanic Heritage Month continues with Santo Domingo Blues. We'll hear music and stories from bachata stars like Luis Vargas, Anthony Santos, and others. 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
1: Tune in to Afropop Worldwide today at 4 p.m. Another really exciting discovery I made recently is a band called Tiny Habits. They've been around a while, just amazing, amazing harmonies. So we're going to hear a track from their first album called Keepers, and this song was Anything He Was, and then come play another song they do, a cover version from last year, which you probably will recognize.

The latest from Billy Strings, his album called No Time for Goodbyes, and that's actually So Much for Goodbyes, excuse me. That's called Burn the Other End. He's very much affected probably by the passing of his mother and father previously, so it looks like a very powerful record. We will definitely be delving into this show, and I expect other shows will be playing the new Billy Strings, especially the Merle and the Chameleon. Let's see, before the Billy Strings, we heard Gunnison, Colorado artist Ruby Dice, who now lives in Texas, and she did a really great song called Dress to Impress, as she is ensconded in the Texas lifestyle now in Austin. I saw a thing on Facebook. She's involved with a documentary on the Austin music scene. Before that, Lucy Dacus doing a song called Clay Pigeons from the album Sitting with Blaze, a tribute to Blaze Foley. Blaze Foley passed away in the 80s, but he was a longtime Austin artist and activist. And so this is a whole tribute to him called Sitting with Blaze, a tribute to Blaze Foley, good friend of Towns Van Zandt. And before that, this new amazing harmony-based group that we discovered here, Tiny Habits. We heard two tracks, the song from their new record called Anything He Was, and then just a stunning version with Lake Street Dive of doing Leaving on a Jet Plane. Speaking about leaving, it's time for me to leave and step aside for Mr. Luke and Beyond Beyond with all the best world music on a Monday. So I'm going to leave you with a few tracks from the Leon Bridges record, which just came out, Happiness Anytime Part 1 and Part 2. We'll kick it off with Your Love is Electric.

Greetings, Indigenous Earthlings. The time is now, and this is KDNK, Carbondale Community Access Radio, Glenwood Springs, Carbondale, the Roaring Fork Valley, and beyond. It's time to go beyond.

Thank you, Modern Marty. Doing that modern thing. He's good at it too, isn't he? 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And World Suicide Prevention Day is Thursday, September 10th. And in honor of Casey Piscura, Seed Peace and their Farm Strong Health and Wellness Program for Farmers encourages all KDK listeners to break the silence, support one another, and remind those who are struggling, you matter, your life matters. And it is okay to ask for help. Studies have found that farmers are at significantly higher risk of suicide than the general population. And Seed Peace believes that asking for help is a sign of strength, not weakness. And that no farmer should have to face life's challenges alone. You're tuning in to KDK, better than good and sometimes great. Let's start off with Mulatu Ostake.

That was Holger Schuke. Persian Love was the name of that song from his CD released in 2016 called Movies. Okay to Me's before that with East Breeze from his 2012 album, Drummer of Two Worlds. Laura Spiegel gave us drums from The Expanding Universe, also from 2012, and Mulatu Astake and the Heliocentrics with Netsanet, Inspiration Information. Couple minutes past 2:30, you're tuned to KD&K. It's the Beyond Beyond Show. I'm Luke. I'm here until 4. I hope you'll stay with me. And it's time now for the Lost and Found Pet Report, but there are no lost or found pets. If there had been, underwriting support would have come from RJ Paddywhack's Pet Outfitter, providing food and supplies for all domestic pets and fish at their location in El Jebel. Open 7 days a week, Monday through Friday, from 9 a.m. to 6:30 p.m. and weekends 10 a.m. to 5 p.m. More information at 970-963-1700. And this is KD&K Cultivating Community for 43 years. Here is Kurawaka, and a tune called Nokumana on KD&K.

that's kind of abrupt. So that was Club Delph live at somewhere in Boston. Anyway, good stuff. Club Delph. Kind of slanted, kind of different, kind of off, kind of dissonant. Anyway, before Club Delph, we heard Yemen Blues, Insania, Chacha Villa Cerquito, and Manu Ranks with Ooh Lord, Ooh Dios. Kuruwaki gave us No Kumana, and that catches us up. You're tuned to KDNK, Carbondale Community Access Radio, Glenwood Springs, Carbondale, the Roaring Fork Valley, and beyond. 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These shows are open to the public, with a series concluding for the summer at the end of the week, featuring Wild Flight this Friday at 5:30. 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And from Carbondale Arts, presenting First Fridays in the heart of the Carbondale Creative District. This Friday is all about the Bonedale Flea Market, featuring over 20 vendors with handmade and vintage items. There will also be music up and down Main Street and extended hours from local businesses, including a vinyl and CD booth from KDNK. 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And the Raising a Reader Aspen to Parachute program returns with its Little Red Bag Club, Bolsitas Rojas. This is a program for parents and their children under 5 who are not yet enrolled in school. It's a weekly hour of story time, snacks, and activities. 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Okay, I think it's time to do Walking to Waza from Manu Dibango on the Beyond Show right here on KDNK.

I'm Mike Lemmer with your community calendar for this Monday, August 31st, underwritten by Basalt Regional Library, presenting lightsaber training, The Path of a Jedi, next Tuesday, September 8th at 4 p.m. Students in grades 5 and up can learn the fundamentals of lightsaber combat in this action-packed workshop featuring basic stances, strikes, blocks, and choreography. 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So long, August. We are ready for some cooler weather in September. But first, Lift Up provides food and pantry supplies from 10:30 to 12:30 today at the 3rd Street Center. English in Action holds their weekly open hours today and every Monday at 6:30 at the Carbondale Library. The Crystal Theater shows The Odyssey at 7 p.m. And the Collective Snowmass warms up the vocal cords for their weekly open mic night. That's also at 7 o'clock this evening. And tomorrow we say hello to September. Here's a few more things to check out. Each branch of the Garfield County Library System will hold a benefit for Mountain Valley Developmental Services all day long tomorrow. The Rifle Library offers basic computing classes for adults tomorrow at 9 a.m. The Basalt Library clicks in for a Nintendo Switch gaming meetup tomorrow at 4 p.m. And Roaring Fork Drawing Club returns to the Cocoa Club in Carbondale for their weekly meetup. That's at 6:30 tomorrow morning or evening. 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

0: You're tuned to the Beyond Beyond show here on KDNK, and we're rapidly losing time. So I don't want to make this too long, but I have to do some business. 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
1: Josh Golinet here. Join me as our celebration of Hispanic Heritage Month continues with Santo Domingo Blues. We'll hear music and stories from bachata stars like Luis Vargas, Anthony Santos, and others. That's next time on Afropop Worldwide from PRX.
0: Really happy to see George still doing it. Okay, speaking of Afropop Worldwide, let's get a little African. How about? Here is Mulatu Scott Astake with the Black Jesus Experience, Kulun Mankwaleshe, right here on the Beyond Beyond Show.

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Big deal, heart breaks, blood spill. Truth hurts, now that's real. 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They got the recipe, and it stirs sex, lust, and mistrust. Idol worship, and all the disgust. Sometimes I feel like love is above us. Who us? Yes, us. Delusion and paranoid, unloving in search of love. Like, could this be love? Love.

That's a Rouge off Tub with a little help from Moore Mother and Joel Ross from her CD Night Rain, 2024, just a couple years ago. It's about time for her to produce another one. Carl Hachter and the Malcoons before that, Kingdom of DMT. From the CD Caricatar. Tony Allen gave us Ikeja Rhodes, Comet Series Volume 1, Crazy Afrobeat. And Mulatu Stake and the Jesus, Black Jesus Experience with Kulun Mankwaleshi from To Know Without Knowing. Holly Cole Trio with Whatever Lola Wants, Lola Gets. Shake Low, Kuma Magne, Kuba, Kobe Alaleno, Ablaye Sisoko, and Cyril Broto from Choisim Z. And Yorn gave us Tantric Epic. And the set began 45 minutes ago with Walking to Waza from Africa Voodoo. You're tuned to KDNK. The Beyond Beyond show is just about through. Thank you for tuning in. I really appreciate you doing so. There are a lot of things you could have done, but instead you listen to me. So that's something. That is something. Okay, I think we should do... Sahara. Rabi Abu Khalil. Blue Camel. Remember that you don't have to believe everything you think, and please remember to go forward in all directions.

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Glenwood Springs, Carbondale, the Roaring Fork Valley, and beyond. 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

0: Georges Collinet with you on Afropop Worldwide from PRX. Ready for bachata? Well, there is more to bachata from the Dominican Republic than you might know. And joining me today to guide us through bachata land is Alex Wolf, the director of Santo Domingo Blues, a documentary about this music. Welcome, Alex.
1: Hey, George. I'm really glad to be here.
0: Great. So, Alex, what do you have for us to listen to today?
1: Well, I brought some selections of bachata music that we recorded specifically for the documentary, as well as some classic tracks from my own personal collection.
0: Now, Alex, tell us a little bit about bachata.
1: Bachata is a sort of Dominican blues. It was originally known as the música de amargue, which means music of bitterness, because they always sang about love and abandonment and how women are going to ruin your life. It was played at backyard parties or in corner bars by a couple of guys, one with a guitar and maybe some maracas.
0: Now, what are we listening to now in the background?
1: Well, this is a scene from Santo Domingo Blues in which Juanito Soriano, who's a young, relatively unknown bachatero, but someone who really personifies these humble backyard party roots of bachata, is jamming with a couple of guys in a vacant lot. The song is called ¿Por qué te botó?, which means, why did she boot you? Why did she dump you? Picture some guy sitting in front of a cinder block shack, passing around a battered guitar and sharing a bottle of beer. You know, you can hear the cars passing by on the road. There's a radio playing at the corner store. Chickens are running around. This is Barrio Villamella in Santo Domingo, which is the typical shanty town neighborhood in which bachata had its origins.
0: All right, let's listen to Juanito Soriano, ¿Por qué te botó?
2: Pero ¿por qué te botó?

0: That was Que Pasará Mañana by Juanito Soriano. Georges Collinet with you on Afropop Worldwide's Santo Domingo Blues, along with our special guest today, filmmaker Alex Wolf, for our special on Dominican bachata music. Alex, that track has some beautiful guitar playing.
1: It's pretty sweet, isn't it, George?
0: Yeah.
1: That was a studio recording of Juanito from his second album. Juanito told me that he made his first guitar out of old tin cans and fishing line. Another bachatero, Raulín Rodríguez, who we're going to hear later in the show, told me that his mother had to sell 5 of her goats to raise enough money for him to buy his first guitar.
0: That's an expensive guitar. 5 goats?
1: I guess it's that's true. I mean, I don't know how much a goat went for in those days, but... I don't think it was that expensive, but guitar music, bachata, became synonymous with poverty in the Dominican Republic. And the high society, the Dominican elite, really looked down on it. Even the people that liked bachata and listened to bachata were embarrassed to be caught listening to it because it carried such a stigma.
0: Just because it was poor people's music?
1: Well, small groups, a guitar, a bongo, a pair of maracas would go from one bar to the next, playing for a bottle of rum. They'd play at brothels and cantinas and places of ill repute. And as a result, the music became associated with this class of people and developed a very bad reputation. Became virtually taboo.
0: Well, they had to struggle to get a guitar and they were still looked down on. Sounds like a few hundred African friends of mine. Guitarists, of course.
1: That's about right, George. Luis Vargas, who's the central figure in my film, only got his first guitar after his mother won a tiny little sum of money in the local numbers game. And now he's a huge success, and he plays an expensive hollow-body electroacoustic guitar, but the sound is essentially the same. That crisp, staccato, thumb-picking style that continues to be the hallmark of bachata. We filmed a really great show at the Lempira nightclub in Brooklyn, which is my neighborhood. It's a funky little club under the elevated train tracks, just jam-packed with Dominicans, of course.

0: Alex, this is really, really very nice.
1: It's great stuff. It was a really fantastic show. You can hear both the African and the European influences in bachata, just like you can in Cuban son and reggae and so many other Afro-Caribbean musics. What we're hearing now, Gitana, a Luis Vargas song, really evokes the Spanish flamenco tradition. Later that night, he played El Tomate, the tomato, which is one of his famous, outrageous double entendre songs. The African element is really clear here in the tambora and the conga drumming, but you should also listen for Luis transposing drum rhythms onto his guitar, which is a staple of bachata guitar as well.

0: All right, El Tomate, Luis Vargas live at the Lampira nightclub in Brooklyn, an Afropop worldwide exclusive. Alex, what's next?
1: Well, next we're going to listen to another tune from the same show, Veneno, which means poison. And the essence of the song is, you're very beautiful, you have everything, but you're a poison.
0: Ooh, I've known one like that.
1: No comment.
2: Si me matan o me muero de hambre, yo quiero que llueva, que haya mucha, porque yo no quiero

0: Voy Paya from Anthony Santos. And before that, we heard Veneno, a live recording of Luis Vargas from the film Santo Domingo Blues. Man, they have come a long way from the backyard parties.
1: They sure have, George. Voy Paya, the song we just heard by Anthony Santos, really put bachata on the map in New York City. It was a song that appealed directly to the Dominican immigrant community here, and it addressed the whole issue of leaving your country behind. It's a song about going away to look for a woman. That's what Voy Paya means. I'm going there. And he sings, I'm going there. I'm looking for the woman that dominates me. But Voy Paya means I'm going there. And everyone took it to be about the need to go away to the north in search of the almighty dollar. I'm not even sure that Anthony Santos had ever been to New York City when he wrote the song. But it was a huge hit in New York. And it was one of those tunes that you heard coming out of every Dominican livery car driving through the barrios for the whole summer. It's the song that got me hooked on bachata, and it's what made me want to go in search of more and make the documentary. Dominican immigration to New York really elevated bachata to a new level. There was a wave of Dominican immigrants to the U.S. in the 80s and 90s, mostly poor people from the countryside and the shanty towns. And these were the same people that loved bachata. And once they started to make money in the U.S., you could say they sent home for their culture.
0: So Santos and Vargas are superstars, both in the Dominican Republic and in New York City.
1: Yeah, that's right. Now Luis Vargas is called the Supreme King of Bitterness and is known throughout Latin America, but it's been a long, hard road for him. He says it much better than I do, and so I'd really like to play a clip from the documentary.
2: Era una chica de allá de mi lugar, de mi pueblo. Yo estaba enamorado de ella, pero...
1: What Luis Vargas is saying here is, in my town, there was this girl who I was in love with. But her parents didn't want me. They said, what can a guitar player do for our daughter? So now I sing to them. So what if I'm a bachatero? I'm riding around perfumed and my pockets are full. Meaning, it's good to be a bachatero now, but only now. Back in the day, it wasn't so good. Most of the guys were embarrassed to play bachata because it was the music of the underworld. The people with money were against this music.
0: Huh. I see why they call him the Supreme King of Bitterness. What was it like in the old days that he's talking about? Were there any women singing bachata?
1: George, bachata had a real macho stamp to it, and there were very few women singers. But I thought we might hear from one of the rare exceptions. Aridia Ventura was a singer who would let no man put her down. Her nickname was the Executioner because she annihilated men with her lyrics. She's getting on in years and she's completely blind, but she's still a fireball.

0: sang a few tunes for us and then scolded her guitarist for not playing fast enough. She sings, "Stay at the bar, don't ever come home. I'm looking for someone macho and you're hardly a man."
1: Whoa. This is "Tú no eres varón, you're hardly a man." Aridia Ventura from the documentary Santo Domingo Blues on Afropop Worldwide.

0: 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We'll hear more from our Bachata special in a moment as we celebrate Hispanic Heritage Month on Afropop Worldwide. 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

0: Here with me again is Alex Wolf, the director of Santo Domingo Blues, a documentary about bachata music. Now, what was Ramon Cordero singing about in the last song, Alex?
1: He sings, "My mother was poverty, my father was pain, I was baptized by rancor in the waters of sadness."
0: Whoa.
1: It's the classic bachata theme of sitting in a bar and weeping into your rum over a woman who has left you.
0: Ugh, that bitterness.
1: Yes, they call him the sparrow with the golden voice because he sings in a highly emotionalized, sorrowful, near falsetto voice like a little bird.
0: The Edith Piaf of bachata.
1: Exactly.
0: Now, what's next?
1: Next we have Eladio Romero Santos, who was the first person to become known for playing merengue on guitar, in other words, in bachata style. And when we were filming the documentary, we came upon him riding his horse through a banana grove. And during the whole interview, he was chopping away at banana trees.
0: Eladio Romero is somebody I haven't heard of before.
1: Yeah, unfortunately, Eladio really hasn't been given the recognition he deserves, but his style of playing guitar heavily influenced many bachateros who came subsequently. Eladio's style is really probably nowhere more evident than in Luis Vargas's music.
0: All right, let's listen to Juana Mecho, Eladio Romero Santos.

0: Luis Vargas doing a high octane number called El Macho, the Macho One.
1: Ay, mama.
0: Georges Collinet with you, along with Alex Wolf, who brought a selection of bachata music from the Dominican Republic, including many live tracks from his upcoming documentary, Santo Domingo Blues.
2: Next, I'd like to play a tune by the Haitian bachatero Félix Koumbé. He sings in Spanish with a very strong Creole accent. As you know, Haiti and the Dominican Republic share the same island, and there's always been a lot of tension between the two nations, and there's a lot of racism against Haitians in the Dominican Republic, but there's a lot of common ancestry there, too. Bachata has always been the music of the underclass and poor people who tended to be darker skinned, and this is undoubtedly one of the things that prevented bachata from reaching a commercial market for so many years.
0: Now tell me, Alex, how does a Haitian make it in the music business in the Dominican Republic?
2: It's pretty tough, George. The Dominican audience hasn't really paid much attention to Koumbé, but his bachata is very popular in Haiti. In the Dominican Republic, he's carved out a small niche for himself in the sugarcane plantations, which are called batelles, where transplanted Haitians have been working for many generations. I really like Koumbé's bachatas. They're full of Haitianisms and little Creole asides. In this tune we're going to hear now, the women's choruses are very reminiscent of the vocal harmonies in Vodou music. This song is about a dream Koumbé had in which an African woman's voice calls to him from behind the hills, and he can't quite recall exactly what she said, but he just remembers the chorus, which is the Fui Fua, the title of the song.
0: I love it. Fui Fua from the Haitian bachatero, Félix Koumbé.

0: Félix Koumbé with Fui Fua. I love it. More bachata in a moment.
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0: So, Alex, tell us what the new generation of bachateros is up to.
1: Well, lately there's been a romantic trend, like in salsa music, and you can really hear this in the songs of Raulin Rodriguez. He's got this sweetness and sensitivity that show the new face of the music, but he remains true to the bitter roots, the broken-hearted themes of the classic songs of bitterness. We filmed him in the Hotel Newton in New York City. He was sitting on the edge of his bed, and the Newton is it's a budget uptown hotel where all the bachateros stay when they're playing in town. And the place really has a family vibe. Raulin's wife was chasing their little kid down the hall in her slippers, and Raulin didn't have his guitar when we showed up, and so he went across the hall and borrowed Joey Veras's guitar. Joey's another young bachatero. And, you know, this is bachata at its heart. It's like the blues. It's just a man and his guitar. You get that flavor in this little snippet that we recorded at the hotel. It's Soledad, one of his hit tunes. And after that, I thought we could hear the studio version of the same song.
0: All right. Here's Raulin Rodriguez with a live solo acoustic of Soledad. Soledad.

Raulín Rodríguez. You can track down musical details from today's show, plus photos of the artists and an interview with Luis Fargas on afropop.org.

0: Afropop Worldwide is produced by Sean Barlow and Banning Air for World Music Productions. This program was mixed by Michael Jones. You can follow us on YouTube and Instagram at Afropop Worldwide. I want to thank Alex Wolf for coming by the Afropop studio to play us his recordings of Bachata and to tell us about his film, Santo Domingo Blues.
1: Well, thanks for having me on the show, George. It's been great. It's been a lot of fun. I also wanted to thank Richard Fleming. He was the co-producer of the show.
0: All right. Well, Alex, after hearing all this music, I'm really excited to see the film.
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0: the Roaring Fork Valley,
1: and way beyond.

0: some countries you can put pressure on, some you can't. China, you know, we've got so many balls in the air with China.
1: The U.S. wants China to cut business ties with Iran. So far, China is not persuaded.
2: Today is Monday, August 31st, and this is All Things Considered from NPR News.
1: I'm Mary Louise Kelly.
2: And I'm Ilse Chang. Ahead this hour, the U.S. government maintains a global early warning system for famine.
1: Why has it stopped posting data for several key countries?
3: If a major food crisis is coming, FuseNet can reliably anticipate that 6 to 9 months out.
2: Also, many of the people washed away in Nepal's floods were undertaking a sacred journey to a Himalayan mountain.
4: This is one of the most important things that they will do as they approach the last leg of their life.
1: Plus, closing arguments in the Tupac Shakur murder trial.
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5: Live from NPR News in Washington, I'm Louise Schiavone. Russia was a surprise inclusion at this year's U.S.-hosted G20 meeting of international finance officials in Asheville, North Carolina. European officials, whose countries openly support Ukraine, are expressing outrage at the move. NPR's Charles Maines has more from Moscow.
6: It appears the White House told few, if any, of its allies that Russian Finance Minister Anton Sulyanov would be attending the G20 gathering in North Carolina. European officials refused to stand for the traditional group photo, a protest that resolved itself after Sulyanov removed himself from the event. In a brief statement from Moscow, Russia's finance ministry says Sulyanov has met with U.S. Treasury Secretary Scott Bessent to discuss opportunities for economic cooperation. Meanwhile, the Kremlin is busy showcasing partnerships elsewhere. In Central Asia, President Vladimir Putin just attended a regional economic and security conference for talks with the leaders of China and Iran. Charles Maines, NPR News, Moscow.
5: Search and rescue crews have recovered a second body in Grand Canyon National Park after a weekend flash flood. More than a dozen people are still unaccounted for. Ryan Heinches of member station KNAU reports from Flagstaff.
7: The flash flooding in Bright Angel Creek tore through Phantom Ranch at the bottom of the canyon, destroying bridges and other infrastructure. More than 60 hikers and others were later evacuated by helicopter. It's common for the Grand Canyon to receive intense rainfall, but not in such a steep, rocky area. Rain also fell on areas hit by last year's Dragon Bravo fire on the North Rim. Officials say that likely contributed to the severity of flooding and debris flows. Meanwhile, an estimated 40% of the water pipeline that supplies the park's South Rim has been destroyed or damaged. Overnight lodging in the park has been suspended and strict water restrictions are in place. For NPR News, I'm Ryan Heinches in Flagstaff.
5: President Trump says 9 more pharmaceutical companies have made agreements with his administration to lower drug prices. NPR's Sydney Lupkin has details.
8: The president says the 9 new companies include Sun Pharma, which makes generic drugs, and CSL, which makes therapies for people with rare diseases.
9: Under the Trump administration, for the first time ever, drug prices are coming down, and they are coming down very dramatically.
8: But at least one of the companies announced today, Teva Pharmaceuticals, told investors it's still working on a deal. These agreements typically include selling some drugs on TrumpRx at a discount, lower prices for Medicaid, and a commitment to build manufacturing infrastructure in the U.S. In exchange, the drug companies get a reprieve from certain tariffs. However, the text of the agreements has not been made public. Sydney Lupkin, NPR News.
5: Wall Street, the Dow was off 374, the S&P 500 lost 25. This is NPR. When the artificial intelligence company OpenAI launched ads in ChatGPT earlier this year, its competitor Anthropic took a humorous jab at the idea in Super Bowl TV ads. But now OpenAI ad revenue has soared, NPR's John Ruish reports.
10: OpenAI says in less than 200 days since it launched ads, they've reached what the company calls an annualized revenue run rate of $1 billion. That means at the current rate of ad sales, OpenAI would pull in $1 billion a year. It's not a massive number relative to the tens of billions of dollars the company spends each year to develop AI, but it's fast growing. In March, the company said it was generating ad revenue at a rate that would have brought in $100 million a year. Ads have been a critical source of revenue across the tech sector, and OpenAI once resisted the idea. Now it's part of what it calls its diversified business model. And it says it's expanding into India, Europe, the Middle East, and North Africa. John Ruich, NPR News.
5: The first-degree murder case surrounding the killing of rapper Tupac Shakur has gone to the jury. Prosecutors are charging Dwayne Davis with orchestrating the fatal drive-by shooting in 1996. They say his own words over the years put him in the car when fatal shots were fired. The defendant's lawyers say there's no physical evidence placing Davis in Las Vegas the night of the murder. In Plymouth, Massachusetts, jurors in the Lindsey Clancy trial have gone home for the day without a verdict. They'll resume tomorrow. Clancy's lawyers are arguing she was experiencing postpartum psychosis when she killed her three children and tried to kill herself. I'm Louise Schiavone, NPR News.
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13: This is All Things Considered from NPR News. I'm Elsa Chang in Culver City, California.
1: And I'm Mary Louise Kelly in Washington. The Trump administration says it's asking countries to voluntarily cut off business with Iran to squeeze Iran's economy further. Here's Treasury Secretary Scott Bessent outlining the U.S. plan for, quote, economic D-Day.
14: Let me be clear. Any entity that facilitates money laundering on behalf of Iran will be removed from the U.S. dollar system.
1: But the most critical country that the U.S. needs to get on board is China, and China has already said it will not cooperate. With me in the studio is NPR's Emily Fang. Hey there, Emily.
15: Hi, Mary Louise.
1: Hey. So how is this newest economic pressure campaign against Iran working out? And explain why China is so critical.
15: Right. There's been one big success so far, and that's the United Arab Emirates. It was a big trade hub for Iran, but the UAE said it was cutting off trade ties with Iran earlier this month. But a bigger source of oil revenue for Iran has been from China, and China is where a lot of these front companies, which help Iran move money around, are also based. There were just 24 of them sanctioned by the U.S. Treasury last week. And sanctions experts I've spoken to agree that the U.S. needs China to police this activity itself for it to be successful. But the problem is, as you've mentioned, is China has flatly rejected the U.S.'s new economic pressure campaign last week. And here's one of their foreign ministry spokespeople saying here that China, quote, resolutely opposes illegal unilateral sanctions.
1: So there is precedent here. The U.S. has sanctioned Iran for many years. It has done so without China's help for many years. How have previous rounds worked out? How effective have they been?
15: Not very successfully. And failure to get China on board to support unilateral American sanctions is one of the many reasons that the Obama administration, which was struggling with this issue, it was one of the reasons why it negotiated something called the JCPOA, or what we sometimes call the Iran nuclear deal. This was multilateral, China was involved, and it would cut back some sanctions on Iran because Iran would agree to allow guardrails on its nuclear enrichment program. Here's actually President Obama back all the way in 2015 defending that deal and explaining why the U.S. could not keep up unilateral sanctions on Iran.
16: We'd have to cut off countries like China from the American financial system. And since they happen to be major purchasers of our debt, such actions could trigger severe disruptions in our own economy.
15: Meaning China could punch back by selling its dollar holdings, undermining the American currency. And since then, it's put a law on the books that allows Beijing to disobey American sanctions. Alan Ayer was at the State Department trying to unsuccessfully, I should add, persuade China to buy less Iranian oil during Trump's first term.
0: Some countries you can put pressure on, some you can't. China, you know, we've got so many balls in the air with China. We've got so many various equities, and we, to say nothing of the fact that we've got a state visit coming up.
15: But, you know, that visit from Chinese leader Xi Jinping to the White House in about a month, that could be an opportunity, Ayer said.
1: How so? What kind of opportunity?
15: Well, it's the first Chinese state visit of its kind in more than 10 years. And Richard Nephew, a former sanctions coordinator at the State Department and a deputy special envoy to Iran, he says China may ask for something in return from the U.S.
17: My expectation is that the Chinese will say, well, listen, if you're going to grant us concessions on U.S.-China trade issues, or you're going to agree not to use export controls, and then China might be interested.
1: Might be interested. Maybe a little daylight there.
15: Maybe, but cutting off trade economic activity with Iran completely, unlikely, he says.
1: And Pierre Zimile Feng, thank you.
15: Thank you, Mary Louise.
8: The U.S. government has long maintained a critical early warning system, which looks at the risk of starvation all around the world. Aid organizations and governments rely on it to prepare for and respond to famines. But in August, the Trump administration stopped updating data from three high-risk countries, Afghanistan, Somalia, and Yemen. All three have also seen cuts to U.S. aid. NPR's Duri Buscarin reports.
18: In early August, Jeremy Kanindike was sitting on a flight to Somalia when he did what any good aid worker would do. He took out his phone and checked the country's profile on the famine early warning system, FuseNet.
19: I was like reading the stuff on the plane on the flight over, and I thought, oh, that's weird. Why isn't there anything since June?
18: FuseNet pulls in crop reports, market data, and satellite information to create hyper-localized data that tracks and predicts hunger emergencies across the globe.
3: If a major food crisis is coming, FuseNet can reliably anticipate that 6 to 9 months out.
18: That window allows governments and aid groups to get shipments where they need to be. But that data is now out of date.
3: If you go today to the FuseNet website and you open up the East Africa regional page, Somalia is just grayed out.
18: But when he landed in Mogadishu, the reality soon became clear.
3: We heard of children coming so late to some of the malnutrition stabilization centers that they were dying soon after admission.
18: Years of drought have pushed Somalia to the brink of famine. The UN estimates that more than 6.5 million people are facing acute food insecurity. But in January, the U.S. suspended nearly all aid to Somalia after claiming that Somali officials seized food aid and destroyed a U.S.-funded warehouse.
3: If they allow FuseNet to continue reporting, then they're basically documenting the damage of their own decisions. And I think that's what they don't want.
18: In a statement to NPR, the State Department said that FuseNet's reporting for specific countries has increased or decreased based on shifts in needs, policy priorities, and other factors. Several aid organizations spoke out against the pause in reporting. The State Department told NPR today that FuseNet will reinstate its reports on Somalia, Afghanistan, and Yemen in September.
20: As an expert in the field, I don't have any other indicators that are national in scope of the same quality.
18: Michelle Yurkovich, an expert on food aid policy at the University of Massachusetts Boston, says these UN sources also use FuseNet data.
20: And if governments are allowed to put their thumb on the scale of these systems to influence their projections, the system itself loses its credibility.
18: The Trump administration suspended FuseNet entirely for 6 months after taking office as part of its freeze on all U.S. foreign aid. Colin Thomas Jensen of the Aurora Humanitarian Initiative says not having data for any high-risk place makes it more dangerous for aid groups to work.
21: If you can't get to the place, you can't deliver the food.
18: Thomas Jensen was a senior advisor to USAID in 2024, when FuseNet reports played a critical role in helping organize airdrops of food into Sudan's Nuba Mountains.
21: The livelihoods for tens of millions of people, what people have relied upon for decades, centuries even, to put food on the table, those livelihoods are collapsing because of climate change, less rain, less places for cattle to graze.
18: And with a record El Nino year expected, he fears that these crises will only worsen. Duri Buscarin, NPR News, Washington.
1: To wear shorts at the office or not to wear shorts at the office? Bloomberg recently polled its white-collar clientele, and nearly half of those traders and portfolio managers and strategists, they say short pants are just fine for work. But NPR's Chloe Veltman reports Silicon Valley men are shying away from showing their legs.
22: There are those in the tech industry, like Adam Mosseri, who say yes to shorts in the workplace in 2026.
23: I am pro. I'm definitely a pro.
22: The Instagram head shared his sartorial views earlier this month on the men's fashion and lifestyle podcast, Throwing Fits.
23: But not everyone can pull them off. And not all shorts are created equal.
22: To Silicon Valley fashion stylist Victoria Hitchcock, it doesn't matter if the shorts in question are a tailored pair with lambskin details from Hermes, price tag $1,175, or baggy hand-me-down board shorts from Old Navy.
2: I don't think anything above the knee is appropriate, really. It's distracting.
22: By the way, Hitchcock says this applies to women as well as men. She says she doesn't hold much affection for the dorm room style that prevailed during the tech sector's scrappy dot-com period.
2: Torn jeans, shorts, sloppy holy t-shirts, you know, sneakers with or without laces when half are laced, half are not, or a missing lace.
22: She says male workers across Silicon Valley have been gravitating towards more polished looks in recent years to reflect the maturing industry, employees' growing disposable incomes, and the power of social media influences in the men's style space.
2: It's finally catching up that you've got to dress the part.
4: I would say there has been a move to the more dressed up look. I've definitely noticed a lot less shorts in the office lately.
22: Edwin Z is a data analyst who works in the AI sector.
4: The newer uniform that I typically see are some kind of like straight legged chinos or corduroys, a shirt, and then like a hoodie.
22: But not the type of hoodie that Mark Zuckerberg would have worn in the early days of Facebook.
4: More fitted now, not like oversized, not something like you would wear like lounging around the house.
22: Z is out shopping for work clothes in Hayes Valley. The trendy San Francisco neighborhood has a bunch of upscale menswear stores. At Modern Appeal Clothing, Z admires an elevated take on the classic rugby shirt.
4: Ooh, this is fun.
22: It's made of dark blue fuzzy wool and has bright red, orange and yellow stripes across the middle.
4: It has a collar, so it's like somewhat professional.
22: A roomy chocolate brown suit also catches his eye.
4: This isn't as conservative as a regular suit.
22: But the fashion-forward tech worker dismisses all of the shorts on display, at least as potential workwear.
4: These would be good for, like, if I'm going to my family reunion's, like, picnic, and I wanted to dress up a little bit.
22: Derek Guy is a menswear writer based in San Francisco. He says the growing acceptability of shorts in the traditional enclaves of the finance industry and decline in the new economy tech sector may signal a convergence towards the middle.
6: Essentially, everyone's moving to business casual. This very vanilla, bland uniform, which is a button-up shirt and non-jeans.
22: Guy says it would be better if everyone just wore whatever they wanted to work, though he acknowledges that this could lead to the level of chaos depicted in a memorable 2009 episode of The Office.
7: Damn it, Meredith, where are your panties?
24: It's casual day.
22: Regardless, Guy says he's not personally a fan of shorts in any business setting. Chloe Veltman, NPR News, wearing trousers to work in San Francisco.
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0: Trailhead to Phantom Ranch, staying at Bright Angel Campground, or traveling or staying in the area known as the Box, north of Phantom Ranch. 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The number for the tip line is 888-653-009. Again, that is 888-653-009.
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2: This is All Things Considered from NPR News. I'm Elsa Chang.
3: And I'm Mary Louise Kelly. In Nepal, the search continues for survivors after last week's flash floods, and the scope of the devastation continues to grow.
2: According to Nepal's disaster agency, the death toll in the country is now in the 900s. That's a sharp rise from previous figures.
3: One of the survivors is Kajiman Tamang. He told NPR that last Wednesday he was cutting grass along the river when he got a call from his sister warning him of the floods.
4: We were able to save our lives. That's the big thing for us. All the people were shouting, but I'm thankful that I was able to save my and my family's life. Everything else is destroyed.
3: For now, Tamang is living in a water buffalo shelter with his family and his buffaloes.
2: Nepal's army has deployed nearly 9,000 personnel in the search for survivors, including at hydropower sites in the country. Many are still trapped in flooded tunnels dug deep into the mountainside. Though hundreds of hydropower workers have been rescued, an executive from Nepal's Independent Power Producers Association told NPR that the country does not have, quote, enough technology, equipment, and expertise to mount successful rescue operation at hydropower projects.
3: Meanwhile, social media has been full of appeals from people still searching for their loved ones.
5: Our parents should be in Sumit, in Nepal when the floods hit.
6: I just hope that my mom and dad are safe.
2: More than 4,000 people overall are still missing, including approximately 80 Americans and hundreds more foreigners. As NPR's Dia Hadid reports, many of those foreigners appear to have been worshippers on a sacred pilgrimage.
7: I'm looking for my brother-in-law.
8: Gaurav Khare's brother-in-law, Vivek Srivastav, lived in Atlanta. He was an American biotech scientist, the kind of person who believed
7: the life is all about serving people.
8: He was dearly loved, and he can't be found.
7: For the last 4 or 5 days, we have been in search for him.
8: Srivastav was on a pilgrimage alongside 10 others to Mount Kailash. It's a Himalayan mountain sacred to Hindus, Buddhists, Jains, and indigenous Tibetan religions. And for the faithful, visiting Mount Kailash
9: is one of the most important things that they will do as they approach the last leg of their life.
8: Hindulsan Gupta is a historian of religion. He says Hindus believe Mount Kailash
9: is the ultimate abode of Lord Shiva,
8: a god associated with power and destruction, one of the most important Hindu deities. So
9: scaling this mountain is prohibited.
8: Pilgrims walk some 33 miles around the mountain base, about 3 days' trek, and
9: it's high up in the mountains, the oxygen levels are not high.
8: It's hard to breathe. That's why Shubham Kumar told NPR that he and his wife begged his retired in-laws not to go. They were part of a group of 32 pilgrims, now missing.
10: We told them not to go. It is a very difficult route, but they were destined to go there.
8: Destined to go. Mount Kailash is in Chinese-held Tibet. Most pilgrims get there by crossing through neighboring Nepal.
10: But uske baad wo log immigration pe gaye hain.
8: Like many pilgrims, Kumar says he last heard from his in-laws as they reached a border crossing.
10: But after that, there is no communication.
8: That crossing was close to where a glacier fell into a valley, blocked a river, causing water to shoot through the debris. Footage from the incident showed a furious wave engulfing a border crossing.
11: A well-constructed concrete building just vanished.
8: That's Jagadish Vasudev, known as Sadhguru, who leads a spiritual group known as the Isha Foundation. They lost 80 pilgrims on

0: on the border. And during an event on Sunday in Nepal, Vasudev said those pilgrims were disciplined and had departed early to the border crossing to avoid crowds.
1: I only wish we didn't have so much discipline.
0: He urged followers to accept that their fellow pilgrims had died because of human-induced warming that's causing Himalayan glaciers to melt faster and because there was no warning of the impending flood.
1: Don't try to find philosophical explanation to this. This is the reality of our existence right now.
0: He called for action on climate change to protect the Himalayas, saying an ancient pilgrimage should not fade away.
1: It's important for our culture, our civilization, and it's very important for Nepal's economy also.
0: But some experts say perhaps too many pilgrims are making the journey these days, causing even more damage to the fragile ecosystem around Mount Kailash. Sengupta, the historian of religion, says those who revere Mount Kailash have a responsibility to ensure
2: at the very least, pilgrims don't have to die to fulfill their devotion.
0: Protecting pilgrims by protecting Mount Kailash, by protecting the planet it exists on. Dear Hadid, NPR News.
3: 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Yes, cookies. 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NPR science reporter Ari Daniel reports.
4: Transforming plastic into a snack may sound a little tough to swallow, but Lahiro Jayakodi, a synthetic microbiologist at Southern Illinois University Carbondale, says, just think of a cow.
5: Can you eat grass? 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We use milk to make many, many different products.
4: In other words, living creatures are like chemistry labs, converting raw ingredients into new materials. Microbes excel at this kind of thing, so Jayakodi decided to try genetically engineering yeast to digest plastic, specifically the kind often used in water bottles and food packaging. PhD student Sandhya Jayasekra first took the intact plastic, along with ground-up corn husks and stalks, and broke it all down into simpler molecules.
6: So that those molecules are available as a food for the yeast.
4: She then gave it to the yeast, which processed this mix of disintegrated plastic and corn to make a gluey protein paste, which Jayasekra mixed with vanilla and beta-carotene that were produced by other yeast and different food ingredients like oatmeal. A 3D food printer then turned that slurry into small cookies. Here's Lahiro Jayakodi.
5: There is no micro or nano plastic embedded into this cookie, so we are not eating plastic.
4: Nor has anyone actually eaten the cookie yet. There are still safety tests to be done. The process is pricey, uses a lot of energy, and not much of the plastic makes it into the final cookie.
5: This is a proof of concept, right?
6: Kind of a beginning of a journey.
4: Still, the researchers say they hope the cookies may at some point be made from plastic waste on site in extreme or difficult environments, like outer space or disaster zones. This work was presented at the American Chemical Society meeting in Chicago last week.
7: I think the concept is right on the mark.
4: Pamela Silver is a synthetic biologist at Harvard Medical School who wasn't involved in the research. She says the idea of turning plastic into food isn't new. The real barriers to making it a reality tend to be scalability, cost, and texture.
7: Texture comes from fats. So in all the foods you eat, meat, cheese, everything you eat, it's the fat that makes you enjoy it.
4: There's not much fat in these new plastic-derived cookies, but Silver welcomes this kind of thinking, which may one day provide a sweeter solution to a less-than-palatable problem. Ari Daniel, NPR News.
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9: Billy Strings is a 3-time Grammy Award winner who plays sizzling flat picking guitar. 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
10: She was a Scorpio and a psychic and a Northside queen and just a really far out lady.
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0: 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The showing happens this Friday, September 4th, at 3:30 p.m. Learn more at pickolib.org. A hazardous weather outlook is over Leadville, as well as a flash flood watch in effect across the KDNK listening area until midnight tonight. Stay alert for increased chances of heavy rainfall, thunderstorms, and gusty winds that may increase flash flooding. 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
1: Live from NPR News in Culver City, California, I'm Dwayne Brown. The U.S. has entered into a partnership with Venezuela that would give the U.S. control of much of its oil reserves. This comes after fighting with Iran resumed today following a month-long pause. Vice President J.D. Vance says the Trump administration is also putting Iran on notice as airstrikes in the Persian Gulf resume.
2: He would be the first to say he doesn't make announcements about military actions on social media, but I think that he's sending a message to the Iranians. Look, we know that they continue to shoot at commercial shipping. We continue to have a lot of tools at our disposal to prevent them from doing so, or at least cut down on them from doing so. And that's what the president is saying is, look, you guys are shooting at commercial shipping. You guys are behaving like a terrorist country. You've got to stop, or there are going to be some consequences.
1: But experts say Venezuela's tar-like crude is hard to process and could take years to refine as oil prices rose back above $90 a barrel today with no plans to resume peace talks with Iran. Former Republican Congressman George Santos has been banned for life from the prediction market site Kalshi. And Pierre's Bobby Allen says this comes after the betting site announced several enforcement actions against suspected insider trading.
3: Kalshi says George Santos received a lifetime ban after he failed to cooperate with its investigation. The company found that Santos shared social media posts about how excited he was to attend Trump's State of the Union earlier this year, and at the same time, he was placing bets on Kalshi that he would not attend. In response, Santos posted on X, "Thanks for the lifetime ban from your gambling platform. Let's see how much longer you guys are around." Kalshi also announced actions against North Carolina congressional candidate Lori Buckout, who wagered on her own campaign, and against billionaire Stephen Klubeck, who bet on his now-abandoned run for governor of California. The crackdown comes as election integrity experts fear that prediction markets could create chaos this coming November.
1: That's Bobby Allen. You're listening to NPR News. On Capitol Hill, the House is back after its five-year summer break, or rather five-week. Funding the government is among the top priorities facing lawmakers. NPR's Eric McDaniel reports.
4: As of this moment, the deadline for the funding to lapse is the end of September, but the funding vote this week would be a stopgap, continuing government funding until December. It would avoid a shutdown during the midterm elections, which seems to be a bipartisan wish. The package has already passed the Senate, so this vote is the last stop before it heads to the president's desk for a signature. We've already seen two record-setting federal government shutdowns in the second Trump administration. The House might also vote on a censure resolution targeted at Chuck Edwards, a North Carolina Republican, who dropped his re-election bid after the House Ethics Committee found that Edwards may have created or fostered a hostile work environment and engaged in sexual harassment. He denies wrongdoing. Eric McDaniel, NPR News, Washington.
1: Well, it's not how many times you fall, but how many times you get back up when trying to reclaim an arduous hiking record. That word from the oldest hiker to complete the nearly 2,200-mile Appalachian Trail in Maine, not once, but twice. 91-year-old Dale Sanders, whose nickname Graybeard, started his trek from West Virginia almost a year ago with off-and-on breaks, finishing today atop Mount Katahdin in Maine, where he actually first set the record at the age of 82, but lost it several years later. You're listening to NPR News.
0: The time is 5:34. This is KDNK's local and regional news. I'm Catalina Villarreal. Search and recovery efforts continue following flooding in Grand Canyon National Park over the weekend. Two deaths have been confirmed, and some 15 people were believed missing today after a storm dropped a huge amount of precipitation in a very short period of time. The body of a 46-year-old man was recovered Sunday evening near Crystal Rapids on the Colorado River. Today, the Park Service said a second body had been recovered. About half an inch to an inch of rain fell within just half an hour among desert rocks and cliffs, with precipitous drops in elevation. At least 62 people were evacuated from the hard-hit areas in the sprawling national park. The Park Service reported that nearly all footbridges spanning the Bright Angel Creek were destroyed, eliminating pedestrian access across the creek. The Park Service called for anyone who knew of hikers or backpackers who were in Bright Angel Canyon or the Phantom Ranch area on Saturday afternoon when the flash floods hit to provide information to park authorities. Authorities were also searching for anyone who may have been in the North Kaibab Trail between the trailhead of Phantom Ranch staying at Bright Angel Campground or traveling between the area known as the Box north of Phantom Ranch. Preliminary assessments indicate approximately 40% of the Trans Canyon water line was damaged or destroyed. Phantom Ranch, Bright Angel Campground, and Phantom Ranch visitors are asked to stay out of closure areas while search and recovery operations continue. Forecasted weather may affect the timing and pace of operations. And if you know anyone who may have been hiking or backpacking in these areas, please contact the NPS Investigative Services Branch tip line. The number for the tip line is 888-653-0009. The Basalt Town Council last week greenlit the construction of a mixed-use 64-unit development that aims to provide workforce housing to regional locals, the Aspen Daily News reported. In a 5-1 vote, council members approved the plans for Black Mountain, which will sit on 9 acres directly west of the Basalt Post Office. The town will annex the property. Black Mountain will occupy 4 buildings of 2 and 3 stories. In addition, there will be 12 commercial lodging cabins for tourists, 3.8 acres of open space, and 1 detached single-family home. Half of the condos will be deed-restricted as affordable housing and only available as primary dwellings. 20 more units will be listed as part of Jadwin Park's First Tracks program, which gives residents between Aspen and Parachute exclusive access to purchase the condos for the first 90 days they're on the market. Local businesses are also eligible First Tracks buyers as long as they are purchasing in order to lease to workers. With Tuesday's approval, the developer agreed to pay Basalt a one-time gift of $700,000, money that council members discussed using to buy down the costs of some units earlier this summer. August is a busy month for political fundraising, as elected officials travel around the country to rally supporters and raise money ahead of the midterm elections. Vice President J.D. Vance made a stop in Teton County, Wyoming last week for Rocky Mountain Community Radio KHOL's Evan Robinson Johnson reports on how the visit was received in the community.
5: A dozen protesters waved signs in Teton Village to let the vice president know he wasn't welcome at an expected fundraiser. J.D. Vance protects pedophiles, one sign alleges. Another protester calls him a fascist traitor. And 26-year-old Jewel Shelton says Vance seems more interested in data centers than public lands.
6: This is a place where the billions like to act like it's their playground. They're remaking the American West, and it's deeply affecting communities.
5: The motorcade never arrived for what organizers expected to be a high-dollar lunch at the Four Seasons. But they said others in town saw a string of cars head toward what appeared to be a private residence on Fall Creek Road around noon. A spokesperson for Vance did not respond to requests for comment. The demonstrators moved on after a few hours. Vance was in town for a similar fundraiser this time last year, which also drew a small protest. That event was organized by GOP megadonor Lynn Fries and JHMR investors Karen and Jay Kemmerer. For KHOL News, I'm Evan Robinson Johnson.
0: In resort communities across the region, workers, especially immigrant workers, can face mistreatment, underpayment, and workplace exploitation. In Mountain Village, near Telluride, community members and immigrant advocates are calling for stronger protections. For Rocky Mountain Community Radio, KOTO's Julia Caulfield reports.
7: Mountain Village Town Council chambers were full last Thursday with individuals there to share voices and support for workers in the community who have faced unfair labor practices and wage theft.
8: We are here today to request that the Town Council implement a worker protection ordinance to establish practical, dignified worker protections through policies and an effective system to uphold and enforce fair labor standards. supporting businesses and contractors in understanding and maintaining ethical labor practices, strengthening accountability and safeguards for workers, and build a resilient local economy where businesses, workers, and the community can thrive together.
7: That's Kaisa Simon, health equity advocate for Thrive Community Health Network. Thrive, along with Raíces Sin Fronteras, a local immigrants advocacy group, went before Mountain Village Town Council to propose an ordinance aimed at supporting workers. In their presentation, members of Raíces Sin Fronteras shared stories showcasing the impact labor practices have on the community. Here's Valentina Estrella with Raíces.
9: Behind every conversation we have about workers' protections, there are human beings, there are families, there are children, and sometimes there are consequences that cannot be undone.
10: Buenas tardes.
7: Ruth Rivas, who works as an advocate at the San Miguel Resource Center, shared her story of working at the Peaks in Mountain Village. She spoke about being overworked and pushed to the limits, eventually resulting in a miscarriage.
10: Pero no me di cuenta de que una vida crecía en mi interior, mi hijo.
7: Rivas is currently the plaintiff in a class action lawsuit against the Telluride Ski and Golf Resort for wage theft. Estrella shared the story of a woman whose husband commuted for Montrose.
9: 3 hours of commuting on top of an extraordinary long and physically demanding workday. He drank energy drinks almost every day just to keep himself awake and his body going. Then one day, unexpectedly, his wife found them unresponsive in their bed. He was pronounced dead at the scene. Their daughter was 2 years old.
7: Estrella expressed the woman's unsuccessful struggle to try to collect her husband's final paycheck from his employer for work he had already done.
9: English is your second language. You are an immigrant navigating a legal system you may not fully understand. And now you're expected to become an investigator, understand employment law, gather evidence, complete paperwork, meet deadlines, find legal assistance, and somehow fight someone who has more resources and experience navigating these systems than you do.
7: Thrive and Raíces' worker protection proposal is three-pronged. The first prong, providing protection and means of submitting complaints of misconduct. Simon explained.
8: We would like to see a local complaint portal and assistance for exploited workers, and this would include requiring businesses to take responsibility for labor practices and worker rights violations of their contractors that they hire as well.
7: Second, enforcement and accountability for bad actors.
8: We'd like to see the business license and permit criteria implemented that ensures businesses and contractors with a history of workers' rights violations be held accountable for those violations before receiving or renewing a business license or permit.
7: Finally, the third prong, reinvesting in the working class.
8: To add a business license fee to the schedule for companies whose CEO make over 100 times that of a median worker and reinvest those collected fees back into the working class.
7: During public comment, many members of the community shared their support for the ordinance. Dominique Bruno works at the Wilkinson Public Library. She says it's time to create structural change.
11: And we cannot do that at the library or, you know, in our own little nonprofits. We have to do this with you guys. And I just hope that this encourages you to create new policies that we can use to protect our people, our workers. And at the end of the day, a healthy work environment is a healthy community. And that's what we are all for.
7: Melanie Montoya Wasserman agrees. She's one of the executive directors of Thrive Community Health Network. She adds, while the conversation is around wages and pay, it's a health issue.
12: And the point that I want to make is that this is about a lot more than their paychecks. This is an investment into community health and well-being, and it is the root of a lot of the problems that we see, whether it is mental health, physical health, nutrition. All of those things often stem from how people are supported or unsupported at work.
7: During council discussion, no member of council had a solid plan on exactly how to move forward, but all were in support of taking steps. Here's council member Aline Arguelles.
13: I know the question is not, do we have an issue? We do have an issue. I don't think we are unique from many communities, but I think you've all very eloquently stated the point that we have capacity and ability as the type of community that we are to, you know, bring this into the light and take some ways to move forward.
7: Council directed staff to continue having discussion and work on a framework for what worker protection measures could look like in Mountain Village. There has not been a similar conversation at Telluride Town Council, but Raíces en Fronteras says they hope the Mountain Village conversation can be a jumping off point. For KOTO, I'm Julia Caulfield.
0: Today's reports were shared with us via Rocky Mountain Community Radio, a network of public media stations in Colorado, Wyoming, Utah, and New Mexico, including KDNK. 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
14: Time now for immigrant stories. The first time Rosa Gonzalez crossed the U.S. and Mexican border, she was 15. She walked through the checkpoint alone and into the United States unnoticed, because the border guards were caught up in the chaos of a drug bust at the time. Rosa made her second crossing into the United States when she was 20, but that was a very different experience.
15: That one was one of the times that I say I saw what being illegal was. I had to walk, and I used the same border as previously.
14: And you're pregnant.
15: And I'm pregnant. I'm 5 months pregnant. And that time we hire someone to help me cross. And they say, it's okay. I pay them a fee.
14: How much did you have to pay?
15: $5,000.
14: That's kind of the number, isn't it?
15: Yes. And they say, well, you're going to walk about 5-6 hours. And I figure, you know, it's a 15-minute drive. It's doable. It's okay, you know. And they send me with the guide and other two, and we're walking through the night. And I spent about 10 hours walking, and there's one little piece across the road that we have to run.
14: How many people are with you?
15: Three, the guide and two other guys. And so we have to run across, and they're like, they kept telling us, you know, like, we're almost there, we're almost there. Well, yeah, that's been going on for 5 hours, you know, and we're able to see all the lights from the town and everything. But since there are cameras and sensors and all that, you have to go around those.
14: Well, you were a pregnant woman with a coyote and two other people. Were these two other people men or women?
15: Men. They were all men.
14: You, yeah, okay. You are strong-willed. Were you afraid?
15: I was very afraid. Of course I was, you know.
14: And these people you didn't know before, right? These two other people.
15: No.
14: These two guys.
15: Uh-huh. Not even the guide. Not even the coyote, you know. I didn't know him. When we had to start running across the road, I did fall. And I sprained my ankle. And I had to walk like that for another 4 hours with the sprained ankle, with the barbed wire wrapped around my feet, because we couldn't stop to take it out. We couldn't stop. We had to keep walking.
14: You had barbed wire on your leg?
15: Yes.
14: Oh, man.
15: We got to this little, like a canal, and we were hiding there. And they were super great. All the guys, like I said, I was very lucky with the people I was coming with. They pull out supplies out of their bags. They had big bags. I had nothing, not even water with me. Because, of course, they told me 5 hours walking.
14: And how long did it actually take?
15: About 12. So we unwrapped the barbed wire and everything. And then at that time, I'm like started shaking and everything. And I said, let's just keep moving. Let's just make it where we're going to, because I won't be able to walk anymore. Well, my foot was swollen like an elephant foot. And I had to keep going. I had to. We were already on the other side.
14: That was Rosa Gonzalez. Rosa is working as a medical specialist and studying to be a nurse. For more on immigrant stories, please go to our website, kdnk.org.
0: 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And currently in Carbondale, it is 64 degrees. Glenwood Springs is 62. Rifle is 68. Aspen is 56. Leadville is 55. Tonight across KDNK's listening area, conditions continue to be wet with 40 to 80% chances of evening showers. Overnight low of 46 degrees in Carbondale tonight, 49 in Glenwood Springs, 52 in Rifle, 48 in Aspen, and 41 in Leadville. The stormy conditions across KDNK's listening area this week look to be clearing up with more sun and lighter thunderstorms. Tomorrow from Aspen to Rifle, temperatures are in the low 80s and Leadville is around 67 degrees.
16: From NPR News, I'm Elsa Chang.
17: And I'm Mary Louise Kelly. Small businesses are still feeling the pain of tariffs. Recently from rising trade tensions with Canada, but also still the tariffs ruled illegal back in February. NPR's Stephen Bisaha spoke with a comic shop owner dealing with the uncertainty around tariffs, old and new.
18: Alter Ego Comics has been on Lima, Ohio's Main Street for 23 years.
19: First thing you're going to notice is we have a life-size Darth Vader and Stormtrooper when you walk in the door. And
18: Mark Boker owns the shop.
19: So I forgot about R2-D2. He's up front, too.
18: Boker considers himself comics obsessed and a practitioner of stoicism, a mindset that involves letting go of what you can't control. But the last year and a half of tariffs have made that much, much harder.
19: It's become a challenge to try and remain stoic and focus on the four walls of my shop when it seems like the world is on fire.
18: That fire goes back to April last year. President Trump raised tariffs on countries across the globe, including China. That's where Boker's biggest revenue driver, action figures, are made. To cover that extra cost, Boker raised prices by adding a tariff fee for customers.
19: The reality is our action figure business was down 50% last year. And I have a feeling that a lot of that had to do with tariffs.
18: Boker recently decided to get rid of the fee and just eat that extra tariff cost himself because it was costing him business. Companies did get a sign of some tariff relief in February. The Supreme Court ruled Trump's main tariff tool illegal, and businesses have since been getting billions of dollars refunded. Boker's supplier is the one who should actually get the refund. It paid the tariffs directly and then passed some of it to Boker. But the supplier told him it hasn't received anything yet, so there's no refund to share with him.
19: I don't know if they're really being truthful with me, saying that they haven't gotten anything back, or they don't know anything about the refunds, or, you know, yada, yada, yada.
18: Boker decided to just drop the issue and forget about getting that money back. He's got a 20-year relationship with his supplier and doesn't want to risk antagonizing it by pushing for a refund. Today, there are still other tariffs raising the cost of his action figures. And there's another possible tariff threat down the line for his comics, the growing trade war between the U.S. and Canada. Comics are not included in this round of tariffs, but that could change if the trade war keeps escalating.
19: Most comic books that are sold throughout the world are printed in Canada, and that includes comics by Marvel and DC and Image Comics and basically all the comic publishers.
18: Despite all these headwinds, Boker says business this year is up. There's a comic book renaissance right now boosting his sales. But while many customers are still buying, others are tightening their budgets because of rising prices caused in part by tariffs.
19: Everything I sell is not necessary, you know, but it is an escape. And, you know, we are leaning into that. But at the end of the day, they have to have money in their bank account in order to pay for this stuff.
18: And those real-world prices have caused some customers to walk away from their comic escape. Stephen Bisaha, NPR News.
16: You may be familiar with Fleabag or Baby Reindeer, two shows that became cultural phenomena. But before either of them made it to the screen, they were small theater productions at the Edinburgh Fringe Festival. And behind both is a producer you've probably never heard of. Rebecca Rossman went to Scotland to find out what potential this producer can spot before anyone else does.
20: At the Edinburgh Fringe, you can see thousands of shows. And then there's this one.
21: Literature.
20: Damien Warren-Smith performs as Gary Starr, who is naked, save for a pair of penguin flippers, a tuxedo coat, and a black top hat. Over the next hour, he reenacts a string of penguin classics, say, Wuthering Heights.
22: You're Margot Robbie. Yeah. And I'll be Jacob Elordi.
20: It is, in a word, ridiculous. 38-year-old Francesca Moody saw it at the Fringe a couple of years ago and loved it enough to sign on as a producer. Moody is also the producer who helped bring Fleabag to the Fringe in 2013 and Baby Reindeer in 2019. Those shows eventually became global television hits, and they gave Moody a reputation for being the producer with that magic touch to spot things early. But ask her how she decides what to produce, and she doesn't want to talk much about strategy or numbers.
2: I think ultimately it's all about my personal taste, because I'm a producer who's really led by their gut.
20: In fact, Moody says trying to predict what will be a commercial success can ruin the exact thing she's looking for.
2: As soon as I deviate from that and I pick something because I think it's going to be super commercial and go straight to the West End, or because it's going to be adapted into the next TV series, it just won't be as good.
20: Take Fleabag. When Moody first got involved, Phoebe Waller-Bridge hadn't written much of a script.
3: It was really one page.
2: Yeah, it was really one page. Yeah, it was really one page. And we really didn't know what it was yet at all.
20: But she thought it was funny and rich, so she reserved a venue in Edinburgh. You know the rest.
2: You know you get that fizzy feeling when you read something that you think is really exciting and it doesn't really matter that it's not all there yet.
20: This year, another artist Moody is betting on is Australian writer and performer Hannah Riley. Her one-woman show Role Play is about feminism, sex, and the personas we build online. Riley says from the get-go, she could tell Moody was interested in making the same kind of work she was.
4: Which is something that really exists in the gray, that is messy and knotty and provocative, and that isn't a clean, tidy story.
20: But these days, Moody's shows also come with expectations outside the theater. India Scarlett Kolb says she bought a ticket to Role Play because it had Moody's name on it.
23: I wanted to kind of see what the next hit of the Fringe would be.
20: And that's the paradox. Moody's reputation for finding the next big thing can make people expect exactly that. But not every Moody production becomes a hit. A 2023 satire musical about ex-Italian Prime Minister Silvio Berlusconi was a commercial and critical flop. But that uncertainty is part of what The Fringe is for, Moody says.
2: The Fringe is this place for messy, complicated, unfinished, scrappy stuff. Because it's those bits that you'll find the magic in. Yeah.
20: Which brings us back to Gary Starr. Damian Warren Smith's show heads to New York this fall, but he says he never created it with a message or TV adaptation in mind.
24: It's completely non-political. It is pure escapism.
20: Maybe that's what Moody is really betting on, not the next Fleabag, just something strange enough and true enough to be worth the risk. Rebecca Rossman, NPR News, Edinburgh.

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2: This is Kadeen Kay, Carbondale Community Access Radio, Glenwood Springs, Carbondale, the Roaring Fork Valley, and beyond. 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

0: Donald Trump learned a lot of his approach to politics from the notorious lawyer Roy Cohn. So Roy Cohn's biographer called the president.
1: They were cold calls. I got his cell phone number. I called him up.
2: Like half of Washington. Yeah.
1: Yeah. He had no idea who he was talking to. He had no idea who I was. It was crazy.
0: Today on the New Yorker Radio Hour, I'll talk with the historian Kai Bird. In his view, Roy Cohn is something like a founding father of today's America.
1: You know, the establishment that I've been writing about for 40 years is gone. Their values and culture, the bipartisanship, that's all gone, and it's been replaced by Roy Cohn, who's sort of haunting us from his grave.
0: That's all ahead today, plus the origin story of the movie Coyote v. Acme from The New Yorker's Ian Frazier. That's all in the New Yorker Radio Hour, right after the news.
3: This is National Native News. I'm Jill Freitas. Kenai's annual Silver Salmon Derby will not return this year in response to poor silver salmon runs in the Kenai River. The Kenai Chamber of Commerce and Visitor Center, which hosts the competition each year, announced the decision last week. This year's derby was scheduled to happen the second week of September. The annual event is billed as the world's most responsible fishing tournament. That's because it awards prizes based on a fish weight that is closest to a random number. That's instead of awarding the biggest fish caught, which organizers say can incentivize harmful catch and release strategies. In the chamber's announcement, Executive Director Samantha Springer said the decision to cancel the derby was difficult, but aligns with the competition's commitment to responsible fishing. The announcement came the same day the Alaska Department of Fish and Game extended limits on the Kenai River silver salmon sport fishery. Traditionally, the fishery bag limit increases from 2 large fish to 3 large fish on September 1st. The department is keeping the limit to 2 fish through the end of November. Like the Derby, the department says its decision is due to a below-average silver run. The state says that indicates weak returns to Cook Inlet. Patrick Fowler is a fisheries management coordinator for the state. He says the department does not count the Kenai River's coho run the same way it counts other salmon species, like king and sockeye. Instead, Fowler says they use several data points to determine when a run may be lower than usual. Fowler says the combination of data points suggests this year's silver salmon run is stronger than in 2024, but weaker than last year. In the press release, the chamber says it will consider hosting the 2027 Derby earlier in the year. The announcement comes on the heels of a lackluster sockeye season in the Kenai River, and as the river's king fishery remains closed outright due to poor runs. On August 10th, the last day the state counted fish for Kenai River late-run sockeye, a little over a million fish had been counted. That's lower than the cumulative counts for each of the last 4 years, and about a quarter of how many were counted during last year's record season. This story was provided by KDLL's Ashlyn O'Hara. The National Congress of American Indians is bringing tribal leaders together to identify priorities for an upcoming federal consultation on violence against women. NCAI's Violence Against Women Task Force will host 2 consultation meetings for tribal leaders and organizations. The meetings will help participants develop talking points and strategies ahead of the Justice Department's annual government-to-government consultation with tribal nations. That consultation is led by the Office on Violence Against Women and provides tribal leaders an opportunity to raise concerns and priorities directly with federal officials. NCAI will hold one of its preparatory meetings virtually and another in person at the Tulalip Resort in Washington State. The organization says both will focus on issues tribal leaders want addressed during the federal consultation. On this day in 1830, Chickasaw leaders signed the Treaty of Franklin with the United States in Tennessee. The agreement called for the Chickasaw Nation to give up its remaining homelands east of the Mississippi River in exchange for suitable territory west of Arkansas.